0: RTHK, the news at 8 with Wendy Wong. Israeli Prime Minister Benjamin Netanyahu has vowed to push deeper into Lebanon after the military took over the medieval castle of Beirut, calling it a dramatic shift in a campaign against Hezbollah. Meanwhile, the Iran-backed militant group says it targeted Israeli forces near the fortress, as well as army positions and infrastructure in northern Israel. Air raid sirens were heard in the Acre area. Two patients who recently arrived in Brazil from African countries have been put in isolation after showing symptoms consistent with Ebola, raising concerns about the deadly virus spreading beyond the African continent. The two men have visited the Democratic Republic of the Congo and Uganda. In the DRC city of Bunia, WHO Director General Tedros Adhanom Ghebreyesus praised the courage of healthcare workers as he presented survivor certificates to nurses who contracted Ebola while treating patients during the ongoing outbreak.
1: It pains me to see health workers who have already died because of Ebola while serving others. So you're actually risking your life while helping others to survive. So this is the risk which comes with the profession, but your commitment and coming back again to serve means a lot.
0: The African Union's health agency says more than 1,100 people are suspected of having contracted Ebola in the DRC and neighbouring Uganda, with 43 deaths. France's capital, Paris, was turned into a battle zone after football celebrations rapidly descended into violence and chaos. It was the second year in a row that Paris Saint-Germain's Champions League victory parade spawned riots in the capital and in other parts of the country. More than 200 people were injured and at least one person died. Our UK correspondent Gavin Gray says that it was more than just about football.
2: It was one of those moments that I think there was a great deal of goodwill, but I'm afraid that spilled into some really pretty nasty scenes with cars being torched right in the shadow of the Champs-Élysées and the Eiffel Tower, fans marching along the famous Paris Arc de Triomphe monument, some setting off flares, there was blazing car horns, they tried to shut one of the busiest roads around Paris, the Ring Road, several times there. There were some pretty unpleasant scenes. Now, the figures suggest that there are hundreds of people still in custody.
0: Locally, the hospital authority says a new robot system at the North District Community Health Centre is now assisting with the distribution of medicines, freeing up more time for medical staff to spend with patients. According to Chief Pharmacist William Choi, the smart system also improves medication safety. The robots move the shelves so staff no longer have to search for medicines or push them around on a trolley.
3: If the pharmacist engage in the storage of the drug or other logistic or the technical operation, they will spend less time to on patient directly. So that's why introducing this smart warehouse management system can provide more time for the pharmacists, the healthcare professions or dispenser to take care of our patient. The second benefit of introducing this new smart system is to ensure or enhance the medication safety and also for increasing the storage space by at least 20%.
0: Customs officers have arrested a man arriving from Koh Samui in Thailand at Hong Kong International Airport. Officers seized about 5 kilograms of suspected cannabis bus worth around $900,000. They say the drugs were found concealed in a snack packaging inside his carry-on baggage. An investigation is ongoing. The news from RTHK.
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Good morning. It's 8:05 a.m. in Hong Kong. You've tuned into Money Talk. I'm Mika Chada. Well, it's the start of a brand new month and it's quite a sunny day here. So let's kick it off with the headlines. Japan's SoftBank plans AI infrastructure investments worth $87 billion in France over the next few years. Hong Kong listed biopharma company Akeso announces late stage cancer study in China, which shows its experimental drug extends life by about 4 months. AI startup Minimax Group discloses it's exploring a listing on Shanghai's Star Market. And legacy hardware company Dell rallies over 30% in a single day on Wall Street after the company raises full year guidance post stupendous first quarter numbers. On today's Money Talk, then, we'd be joined by Andrew Sullivan, founder of Asian Market Sense, and Ed Gomes, CIO at SGMC Capital. In Your Money, David Goh, lead advisor and executive coach at Human Ties, talks about how AI can help a business founder to develop their business. And with a view from China, we'll have Dan Wang, China Director at the Eurasia Group. And if you're looking to get in touch with us on the show, a few simple ways you can do that. You could WhatsApp us on 6899-8518. Or you could email us on moneytalk@rthk.gov.hk. Alright, and a quick look at what's happening in the markets right now. Well, oil prices have bounced back after clocking in one of their worst months since in the past 6 years. This morning, you've got Brent and WTI crude both jumping about 2 to 2.5%. Brent's holding on to that $92.9 level. Overall, it's last week was quite a stupendous one for the equity markets across the world. U.S. equities closed at record highs, as did South Korea's KOSPI and Japan's TOPIX. So we'll see what this fresh, brand new week holds for the markets. But for now, let's dive deeper into the stories. Now, Japan's SoftBank is planning to invest as much as 75 billion euros, that's about 87 billion U.S. dollars, to help build artificial intelligence infrastructure in France. Now, in the first phase, which will last about 5 years, the company will build 3.1 gigawatts of AI data center capacity, which will cost about 45 billion euros. Now, it marks the Japanese tech giant's largest AI infrastructure investment in Europe. SoftBank CEO Masayoshi Son said that AI is entering a new era, and the countries that build the infrastructure for this transformation will shape the future of technology, industry, and society. SoftBank said that it would partner with French engineering company Schneider Electric to develop a large-scale industrial production cluster in Dunkirk as a part of the build-out. Now, SoftBank's initial investment plans to deliver the data centers are concentrated in Dunkirk, Bosquel, and Bouchain. SoftBank also plans to build additional sites across France. French President Emmanuel Macron and Son are expected to formally announce the investment during the Choose France summit. The French bank now follows SoftBank's announcements in March this year to launch a large-scale data center project in Ohio at a potential cost of $500 billion that would install 10 gigawatts of capacity. Now, the AI company has been quite closely tied to the artificial intelligence boom through its stake in Arm Holdings, as well as data centers that are powered by NVIDIA and its investments in OpenAI. Now, in our markets, keep a close eye on the stock of Akeso. That's a biopharmaceutical company that's listed on the Hong Kong Stock Exchange. Now, the company yesterday released the results of a study that showed an experimental lung cancer drug that was developed by the company extended patients' lives by about 4 months.

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1: Bright future for every child, every nation.

Well, there was a most unusual tracker, don't you think? My producer, James, said, Frank, what, James? What, radical? Yes, was a bit radical, yes. Bit unusual, but I play all sorts of music here in Breakfast as well, you know. Good thing I didn't play the Dustbin Blues by Bullshot, because if I did, then you would be calling up and saying, get that off the... Oh, don't be so, ornery. Oh, Dexy's Midnight Runners. Come on, Eileen, come on. Capital Mornings at 9 with Lol Winchcombe, where you'll rediscover great music. Yeah.

Dexys Midnight Runners on Capital Breakfast. Oh, look, thanks very much for your company. Hope you enjoyed the music. Some unusual stuff here and there. A bit of Stan Kenton, a bit of the Miami Gun Club with the Watermelon Man, which I played just a little while ago, and which James, my producer, thought was very radical indeed. But there you go, something different to offer you up on a Monday. It's WA Day today, and it's the first day of winter. Look after yourselves. Hope to see you next Monday, my producer and I. Here's Richard Clayderman. Air News at 9 o'clock.

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0: That's Music of Magic, Wacho with Kure Kure. It's hard when you are away and things are happening at home and you can't go home. Wishing you strength wherever it is that you are, son or daughter of the soil. Global Parenting Day is what we're discussing today. And of course, I'd love to know what it is that you've been up to. You can call me up on 0953-566-234, as well as 0570-997-341. That is the number, or those are the numbers. 4FM, good morning.
1: Good morning, Lindsay.
0: Good morning to you too.
1: I'm Anthony from Tampa.
0: Yes, Mr. Anthony, what are your thoughts on what we're discussing today? What are your thoughts on modern day parenting compared to the olden day one?
1: First of all, I'd like to pay my condolences to the Easterners for the loss of our sisters.
0: Thank you very much. Thank
1: you. I've warned them we are carrying powder, so tell Kesas and Jack.
0: Just come with money because you have to cool us.
1: Yeah, I know that.
0: Mkuzo obwe anandarama. Don't just come with powder, no.
1: You need to be. What the drama could the powder be?
0: Yeah. Don't come here with the broku chanya.
1: So we have been communicating with Chief Mkulu and Chief Mwamba. So we are coming.
0: See you soon.
1: But those days parenting are good, we know. But these days, technology are there.
0: Okay, so what has technology done, really?
1: Kayavana, by Professor Naku, I'm short. So Nangumayago, my mother already had Kasangati, after sharing the Kasavit.
0: Yeah, I hear you. Thank you so much, Mr. Anthony. All right, I hope they're listening.
1: Thank you.
0: All right, cheers. Thank you so much. Okay, you can call me too on 0570-997-341. 0570-997-341. Now my accent is changing to that of Njekwa's. 0570-997-341. Or 0953-566-234. Hit me up. Okay, try again. I'd love to hear your comments on Global Parenting Day. It's June 1, so I'm saying happy new month to you and happy Global Parenting Day. It serves as a reminder of the vital role that families play and underscores the importance of investing in nurturing playful parenting. Do you play with your children? I know some people say, we're not friends. We're not friends. Yeah, I'm a parent and they're children. Yeah, so what works for you, really? What works for you? I'd love to know. How do you parent your children? And yeah, so my tribal cousins say, umwana mwana. I know today is going to be a long day. The Bemba spirit is in me today. The Bemba spirit is in me. Hello, good morning.
2: Good morning, your mama.
0: Hello to you. How are you?
2: I'm fine, thank you.
0: Awesome. Uncle Mark, it's lovely to hear your voice.
2: Thank you very much, mom.
0: I'm quiet.
2: Tulangala Navana, they are our best friends at home.
0: I'm hearing a but.
2: I'm telling you. These are our friends at home, apart from their mothers. Okay? I'll give you an example. I have one boy within my children who calls me his young brother.
0: Oh, that's nice.
2: How many people will accept that?
0: Yeah.
2: He calls me my young boy. Yes. He's my friend.
0: That's beautiful.
2: As long as he does not insult me, he does not disobey me. is my friend. We chat, we do shadow boxing with each other. It's even worse with my grandchildren.
0: Mm-hmm.
2: They will pat me on my head. I will kiss them.
0: On the cheek, yes.
2: Hello, darling.
0: Mm-hmm.
2: It ends there. Oh, what I'm saying is, as long as there is no misuse of that friendship.
0: Right.
2: Simple.
0: Were you always like that with your children? How did you bring them up?
2: I'm like this.
0: So you're not...
2: Discipline, mm-hmm. I discipline accordingly.
0: Okay.
2: For your information, where I was growing up, I was a child of the village. Not only my father and mother, no. Any elderly person in the village was my father, was my uncle, was my brother.
0: Mm.
2: That's what it should be. And no wonder I know a lot of people. I did not segregate who is he, who is she, no. But today, people are saying, my family is only wife and children and not any other person. Who told you?
0: Mm-hmm.
2: A family is like a tree, a mango tree. Without branches, it's not a mango tree. Without leaves, it's not a mango tree. Mm-hmm. And you won't have mango fruits. So right. It starts from the roots up to the fruit itself. That's what Zambians should be with their families, their children, and everybody around.
0: Right.
2: Thank you very much, ma'am.
0: Thank you so much, Uncle Mark. Thank you.
2: And greetings to that gentleman who greeted me. I'm returning it.
0: Oh, Anthony, yeah. All right. Thank you. Thank you so much.
2: Thank you very much, ma'am. Good morning.
0: Okay, good morning to you, too. That is a senior citizen, Mr. Mark Mukuka, saying it's very important to have playful time with your children and bond. Really helps both parties, yeah? So Global Day of Parents, observed every June 1, is to appreciate all parents for their selfless commitments to children and their lifelong
3: Kell on 7:30, rahvusringhäälingu uudistega on eetris Mirjam Koch. 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
2: Thank you.
1: 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It is so wrong. Mimi I'm not in support of it.
2: So point of correction kidogo.
1: Yeah, man.
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1: 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Sudi is worth more than the money that they're giving us.
2: Okay.
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2: Is the number.
1: Kweli.
2: More fire, ndo hiyo kabisa, public participation. Hivyo ndo kwa waga, ikiwa smart, ikiwa fine, sidiyo?
0: Yeah.
2: 7:46 a.m. Classroom.
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5: 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Jishindie thao ndani ya classroom Monday to Friday at 7:50 a.m. on Breako. Twende classroom.
2: All right, safi kabisa, safi kabisa. Loving your company so far at this year time. Na ukiwa busy yote, namba kukoli ni 0711443886. 0714438886. Are you ready? Hello, nani anaingia Daro? Kafule watu wamepa Daro.
0: Watu leo
2: Oza. Halo.
1: Uwe man.
2: Yeah.
1: Nani amehepa Daro, tukondani.
2: Ukondani. Yeah.
1: Tuu niko.
2: Ndo hiyo kabisa, tunabonga na nani?
1: Don't like
2: that. Thank you.
1: Be fair.
2: The 62nd Madaraka Day ilikuwa held wapi? And what was the theme?
1: Ilikuwa hapo Nyahururu.
2: Theme ilikuwa?
1: Eh?
2: Theme.
1: Pardon?
2: Theme ilikuwa?
1: Hiyo sitajua.
0: Ah, Donkey Rider, I'm disappointed in you.
2: Ilikuwa held in Homa Bay.
1: Oh.
2: The 12,000 capacity seat Raila Odinga Stadium in Homa Bay.
1: Yeah.
2: Na theme ilikuwa Blue Economy.
1: Hiyo iko sawa majimaji.
2: Harnessing Kenya's Blue Economy for Sustainable Growth.
1: That we have satire our money of time.
2: Yeah, man.
0: Pick up yourself.
2: Yeah, man.
1: No, it's another day.
2: Yeah.
1: And that was the court of the day. And this is the court of the day, man.
2: Tuende kazi, yo.
1: Ati wanasema tunaendesha gari tukiwa walevi. 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
2: Wewe toka.
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0: coming weeks.
1: So just to be clear, as things stand, you have not received any response from Zeng Nxumalo, who, as you say, opted to send the story to the Sunday Times or respond to the Sunday Times.
0: So we did receive a response from Mr. Nxumalo, and it was a rambling legal jargon compilation about how he's not guilty of any crime. And when we put it to him that he paid for this flight, he didn't deny it. You know, this was his official response. It's also important to bear in mind that I sat in his office in March and confronted him that he'd had paid for this flight, and he denied it outright and told me that I was misinformed. So I think there's a lot still to come out in the wash, Titi.
1: Thank you so much, Jeff Wicks, as always, for your insights and perspective. I really appreciate it.
0: Cheers, bye-bye.
1: Jeff Wicks, News Studio 4 investigative journalist and author of the book, The Shadow State, Why Babita Deokaran Had to Die. My word.
2: Where news and talk comes first. We get you all the stories. Stimulating talk is what we do. Power 98.7. Now we're talking.
1: So if you were listening to the show on Friday, you'll remember that I put it out there. I just put out an idea out there about the pressure we're all feeling and the pinch that we are all feeling as a result of the rising price of fuel and what we are paying at the petrol pump. So I was mentioned that, you know, for the first time, I was staggered at the numbers that I was having to pay, or how little the needle moves when an amount that I'd produce, $600, is like a figure that it's my go-to figure, like when I have to just top up, you know, my fuel. But it does not do anything right now. It really does not move the needle at all. So, and of course, it's not just the petrol tank that's affected. Your household budgets, everything goes up. Transport costs, if you happen to be somebody who uses public transport. But food prices and the cost of doing business generally go up. You know, and I said, WTF, what the fuel? So while challenging corporates to step up and do something meaningful for ordinary South Africans, well, somebody was listening and somebody was paying attention. King Price Insurance have officially accepted the challenge. Give them that round of applause. And over the next few weeks, in partnership with Power 98.7, they'll be giving listeners the chance to win a share, wait for it, of 200,000 rand in cash and fuel through the WTF Win the Fuel competition. But let's hear more about that. I've got on the line the spokesperson for King Price Insurance, Sakira Ntuli. Good morning to you, and thank you for answering the call and for coming on this morning.
3: Morning. Thank you so much for having me.
1: Okay, let's talk about why this sort of challenge, why you latched onto this one and why this is actually something that resonated with you.
3: Well, you know, companies say that they care, but King Price is actually stepping up and doing something about it. You know, while we can't spread that 200,000 over everybody, we want to just do something in terms of, you know, the fuel price that is affecting all of us. You know, instead of just talking, we are taking some action.
1: Mm-hmm. And by the way, to the uninitiated, let's remind people what King Price are about.
3: King Price Insurance is a short-term insurance company, and we value customer service. 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And we don't just say that. 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The slogan that King Price has, a customer is king, sounds cheesy until you experience bad service somewhere else. So we take that literally and seriously. And that's our motto. King Price Insurance, royal service, the customer is always king.
1: Mm-hmm. You clearly put a premium on that. And, you know, your company has built a reputation on platforms like Hello Peter. What are the kind of responses that you are getting out of your clients? And what is it that appeals so much about King's Price to them?
3: I think clients appreciate feeling

0: good and valued, right? A strong trust rating doesn't just happen by accident. It comes from consistently showing up for our clients and delivering service when it matters the most. In Hello Peter's Trust Index, King Price has received 10 out of 10 for 51 consecutive months since January 2022 to right now. Word of mouth is crucial, and seeing other people's positive experience is worth its weight in gold.
1: Mm-hmm.
0: So the King Price page on Hello Peter gets 22 views per hour.
1: Wow.
0: I think the numbers speak for themselves, right?
1: Mm. So now there's a phrase that you use that says no funny business, just lekker insurance. What does that actually mean? What do you capture in that messaging?
0: Because South Africans are tired of complicated jargon, hidden surprises, and bad service. People just want straight answers, simplicity, and an insurer that they can trust. So that line really captures who we are. Simple, straightforward, no drama.
1: Mm-hmm. Now let's talk about how you are also going to be doing something for the customer that you care so much about, especially in these times when we are struggling, when we are all feeling the pinch from all sides, really. Now, the rising cost of fuel, which has all its manner of knock-on effects. Tell us how you plan to intervene in our favor.
0: I mean, you said it in the intro. We are running the WTF, the What the Fuel campaign, in partnership with Power 98.7. Mm. So that is how we are doing something about it. We're giving, you know, South Africans the chance to win something, you know, a piece of the 200,000 rand and fuel through this campaign to help with that pinch that we are all feeling. I mean, if I could, I would enter as well. But I can't, you know. But that is what we are doing, being hands-on and helping our South Africans.
1: And, of course, there is a catch. To be a winner, you must also get a quote from King Price Insurance. Tell us how listeners can go about doing that.
0: So you can SMS the WhatsApp number to get your slice of that 200,000 rand. So on the fuel competition, you WhatsApp WTF to 066-008-3216 and follow the easy steps.
1: Mm-hmm.
0: And when Power Breakfast or Power Drive calls you, you have to answer with the phrase that's paid.
1: Mm-hmm.
0: WTF, I want to win the fuel with King Price Insurance.
1: There you go.
0: Easy as that.
1: As simple as that. And by the way, I know people think that this is just a schlep and a pain in the butt every time they get a call from somebody asking them to do an insurance quote. Tell us why this is such a, especially in when you are all trying to save a buck wherever we can, why this is such a good idea.
0: Just repeat that.
1: I was saying that we often, I think all of us at some point have received a call with somebody trying to sell us insurance or ask us to review our insurance, but we all think that's too much of a slip. So I was saying, just talk to us about why it is such an important thing to do, or why it's a wise thing to do, especially if you're trying to save a buck.
0: Well, I'd say it doesn't have to be complicated anymore. You know, it takes like 2 minutes to see if you could save on your monthly premium. And the chances are that you can, but you don't have to. You won't know if you don't try. The 2 minutes versus saving hundreds every month, I think it's a no-brainer. You know, we've worked hard to remove the friction and make the process easy at King Price Insurance. And we have like online platforms where you can do it over, you know, it's a lot quicker. We have WhatsApp, we have our online portal, we have our self-service portal, we have the King Price Insurance website, so you can do it a lot quicker. It doesn't have to be such a schlep.
1: Excellent. Well, thank you very much for that, Sakina Ntuli, King Price Insurance spokesperson. Thank you very much as well for coming on board and doing your bit to help the embattled consumer. Thank you so much.
0: Thank you so much for having me.
1: So there you go, Sakina Ntuli from King Price Insurance then. So to enter the WTF, win the fuel competition, simply get a commitment-free King Price car insurance quote. You heard how simple it is to do. If you're already a client, then request an additional cover quote. Then WhatsApp WTF.
2: From the Sky News Centre at 6. A new batch of documents detailing how Lord Peter Mandelson was appointed as the UK's ambassador to the US will be published later. He was sacked by the Prime Minister after release files in America revealed the extent of his friendship with sex offender Jeffrey Epstein. It then emerged the peer had failed a vetting process. Sir Keir Starmer previously told MPs he'd been kept in the dark about that.
3: If I had known before he took up his post that UKSV recommendation was that developed vetting clearance should be denied, I would not have gone ahead with the appointment.
2: Domestic abusers could be evicted from social housing before their victims forced to leave. Proposed housing laws would see courts in England and Wales given powers to transfer a joint tenancy to survivors. Two more people have died in open water-related incidents in recent days, taking the total to 17. A woman in her 60s was among those who lost her life trying to rescue her dog from the scene near Blackpool. Nick Ayers from the RNLI has this advice.
4: The water around the UK and Ireland on average is about 16 degrees Celsius, even throughout the summer months. That can trigger cold water shock, whereas an involuntary gasp if you are entering the water unexpectedly.
2: Meanwhile, it's due to get a lot cooler across the UK after record-breaking temperatures last week. Thunderstorms and heavy rain could hit some areas in the coming days. Millions of vapes are still being binned a year after the ban on single-use devices came into effect. Campaigners and councils say more than 6 million have been thrown, down 2 million on the previous 12 months. And thousands of Arsenal fans celebrated a first Premier League title in 22 years with an open-top bus parade on the streets of North London. But 16 arrests were made and police are investigating after a man was stabbed. That's the latest. I'm Faye De Silva.
5: Mayfield, Parthed, Dunderhall.
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Ciao.

Can we address those children that say they only left word for us? What do you want them to leave for you? Word is very important. Word is very important. And so we're hearing it here in Akim Simokonda's beautiful song, Vanna Vandi. Beautiful words. If you don't live by these words, I really don't know. Know each other, take care of each other, respect yourselves. Very, very important, because if you don't respect yourself, sometimes you also put the name of the parents or the family into disrepute, yeah? 7:22 is the time on 4FM. Just doing a quick recap of what we're discussing today. It's Global Parenting Day, in case you didn't know. Coming on at 7:30 is our traffic watch. But so we're looking at the importance of families, really, the importance of parents. How do you view your parents? How do you perceive your parents? How do you look at your children? How do you take care of your children? We're seeing the breakdown of family units now. Parents don't talk to their children unless they're asking each other about maybe a funeral or something. We heard in a report that we ran earlier that was carried by Kasonde Lombe saying, back in the day, you know, people had time for the children, for the family. But now, if it's like an average family, you find that they don't really have time, and you can't blame them because they have to put food on the table. From as early as 5 in the morning to, you know, 18, 19 hours, people are out chesting the paper. So, what do we do then? Later on, just after our news at 8, we'll be hosting Miss Walia Penza, who is an author, and she's a children's wellness coach. Yeah. What are some of the things that she has discovered? How can children thrive? How can parents do a better job at parenting? I also shared with you a report that I heard yesterday on international news media of reports from South Korea, where 20% of its population are the elderly, people above 65, and most of them live by themselves, alone. So what's the remedy? Technology being technology, there is a doll of sorts that's been designed to be like a companion to this, you know, aged. And so this companion helps them. They're like maybe about 7 to 9 years old. They have a voice that mimics a child, obviously, in the language that they prefer. And then this doll helps them remember when to take their medication, when to do an exercise. And if there's a health emergency, they also alert authorities. How often do your children visit their grandparents? When do you see each other with your siblings? Did your parents teach you to take care of each other, like we heard in the song of Akim Simokonda, Vanna Vandi? Mr. Siame sent us a voice note via 0953-566234. That is our WhatsApp line. So you too can send me a voice note. We also heard the ERB has reduced prices of diesel and Jet A1, maintained the price of petrol.

0: the 4th, we have heard from Senior Chief Nzamane calling for peace as we mourn in peace and uphold the legacy that's been left by Inyande Zulu. Nkosi Amankosi Mphezeni the 4th. Let's get to hear your thoughts on parenting, modern day parenting, or how it was done in the day. You can call me on 0570 997341. Right now, let's listen to this voice note.
1: Good morning, Madam Lina Zulu. Good morning, and happy parenting day to those responsible fathers and mothers. Despite working on my lift, I find time to send the school-going children, ages like 12 years. So. From reception to grade 7. I see how single mothers struggles to raise their children. Not all people are parents. Some, I don't know how you can call them. They don't care about children. They don't. Bambi, they just have children. I have Yarisha Fiomuntu and leave the woman struggling with the child, which is not good. I'm telling you, been in the experience now for 8 months. I see how they struggle. I see how they suffer. So all those parents who have left their children to the single mothers, please, can you go back and see the children you've left? What more as human beings? How can you leave children? As a normal human being, you are fialisha fiom nobe and leave the land. It's better the woman goes to their parents and then you remain with children rather than leaving children to the woman, which is not good. Karaka wimbokaria. It's the last time I complained about the same. But wamusia vutika gelo na bana bako we waenda uchiriza boyi na lava wako. So my humble appeal to all the fathers and mothers, let's take care of our children. We are there because our fathers were looking after us very well. Even us, let's take care of our children. Let's take care of them. Indena alichula kusana na wana wabantu ndewa washitena na drinki ya kuivya kusenda kuskulu. Boze, hawa fiyashita wale washitrefu. So, please, let's try by all means. All parents who are listening. Politics will come and go. Thank you. Let's love one another. Let's stop hating each other. I'm a politics. Let's enjoy politics. Don't talk politics. Even after elections, let's continue loving one another. Thank you.
0: Spoken like a true parent, Mr. Siame. Thank you so much. Let's look out for our children because they need us. And as partners, as you parents, make sure that you do it well as partners. Good morning, Mr. Percy Chongo in Chilanga. Good morning to you.

0: Lord Peter Mandelson's appointment as the UK's ambassador to the US when further documents are published by the government later. He was sacked by the Prime Minister after files were published in the US showing his close ties to sex offender Jeffrey Epstein. It emerged the peer failed a security vetting process. Talks are being held today in a final attempt to try and avert two 24-hour strikes on the London Underground. Tube drivers from the RMT union are planning to walk out tomorrow and again on Thursday in a row over a four-day week. Now, the London Cycling Campaign's created a new interactive map ranking the 100 most dangerous places for cyclists in the capital. With more, here's our reporter, Will Harris, who's been to the top spot on the list.
1: I'm on Upper Tooting Road, which has the highest danger metric for cyclists across London. Simon Monk from the London Cycling Campaign says it's the side roads in the area which make it so dangerous.
2: It's those rat-run side roads, you know, through traffic side roads, so there's drivers cutting across the track. We filmed at the Tooting Broadway junctions, just wincing from how many near misses and kind of interactions and conflict there, how much conflict there is.
1: The map hopes to encourage faster action from authorities on making these hotspots safer.
0: A lack of youth clubs and financial barriers are getting the blame for what a London-based charity is calling a growing crisis for young people who don't feel connected to their local community. The Roundhouse says opportunities to meet up and collaborate in person are now few and far between.
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0: Sunny spells for London before it clouds over. Heavy showers on the way later. Highs of 22 degrees. That's the latest. I'm Aileen O'Sullivan.
4: Gokwan.
5: Oh! Oh, what you love me and you can't get enough of me.
3: Harriet Scott.
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5: Oh my God.
0: Starting your day.
5: If you come anywhere near Ministry of Sound in a cardigan, you

0: Oh, One Direction there. We love those boys. It's Magic Radio Breakfast. She's Harriet Scott. I'm Auntie Gok. I've got a bunged up nose because of the pollen, and I love you very much indeed.
1: We love you.
0: I love you.
1: It's time for your daily double dose. Two stories from around the world that, well, we have figured that you need to know about. And if you heard a snapping sound, come on, pull yourself together. A snapping sound at around midday yesterday and wondered what it was. It was the sound of a million hearts breaking because international heartthrobs Dua Lipa and Callum Turner had a surprise wedding with only about 8 guests. They had a quick civil ceremony at Marylebone Town Hall and then were whipped off in a Land Rover. These are the details you need to know. Even though it was a quickie with hardly any guests, they were both dressed to the nines. She had an amazing hat on, channeling Bianca Jagger, a lot of people are saying,
0: yeah,
1: this morning, in the white
0: I
1: suit.
0: See that.
1: He wore a lovely little double-breasted suit. This was just getting the admin out of the way, though. Nothing romantic about it at all. Just admin. Gok, don't be jealous. They're having a destination wedding in Sicily next weekend. But she's leaving the invitations a little bit late, isn't she? I mean, have you booked your flights yet? What are we going to do?
0: I mean, look at them. But we're looking at a picture of them walking down the steps of the town hall right now. I mean, what stock. When she does give birth...

Declan McLaughlin and Shin August in LA. 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

Declan McLaughlin agus Oranus Grief Shay let Jackdracht and Tamotak. Don't let hatred build its home in your heart. In this case, Timidla Lagan, Declan McLaughlin, the Wheeler Wheeler Walla.

0: for Osaka to go play against Arena Sabalenka. And for the Bobos level, we don't have games to do. Chawundulu will play against Mario Berrettini. Felix Oga-Aliassime will play against Tabilo. Koboli will play against Zvata. And Francis Tiafoe will play against Maldi. We'll move into the NBA Conference Final for Inside West. After San Antonio Spurs, we will go beat Oklahoma City Thunder for Game 7, 111-103. Victor Wembanyama post 22 points and then win the finals MVP. Even though Shai Gilgeous Alexander post 35 points, 9 assists. Every year, the way they can do that thing, now you know. But for the whole season, OKC lose only 7 games for house and almost all of them now Spurs. Spurs, they always find a way to humble you. No one just has football now. Celebrate PSG with a correct bingo win inside the FA Champions League final against Arsenal. The Gunners fight hard. They play the defensive football way they play. You know what? Only goal, now in the score. And I believe say that goal is supposed to stand because both touch Trossard and the free. And Fabio says, if the ball touch your hand intentionally or not, and the ball needs to go, they will cancel the ball. But we have no call for that one. And the rest let and go. The PSG, the later equalized, thanks to penalty, Ousmane Dembele score, and the good mentalized penalty, shootout, and Arsenal lose thanks to miss from the Berrettini, Eze, and Gabriel Jesus. The Gunners wait for Champions League triumph is still continuing. But bear in mind, as yesterday, they do the trophy parade with correct a bigger celebration. Now, in them, do yesterday. Many, many friendly games there for over the weekend. Scotland beat Peru, South 4-1, Brazil. They wipe Panama 6-2, Senegal lose to US 3-2, Germany friendly win over Finland, Poland chop 2-0 for Ukraine, and Cape Verde, they beat Serbia 3-0, Switzerland beat Jordan 4-1, Singapore beat Mongolia 4-0, Australia lose 1-0 to Mexico, South Korea 5-0, and they beat Trinidad and Tobago, and Saudi Arabia lose 2-1 to Ecuador. Well, now here I got drop and call for those special editions, but what happened? I just 102.7. My name is Nassim Boluwa, to Tony Shalom on you, and follow my course for social media, at Bose. Underscore Bulls 1 down, BOLS underscore BOLS 1. As I've become known at the time, and I'm not sure so my daughter has put a week. Now, goodbye.
1: Our final whistle will be that for Sports Matter, the Niger Affair, 2027.
2: Akita! 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

0: Oh, I know they like money, money, I like. 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
1: get you. 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
1: Yeah, man.

Life now turn by turn. 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

0: I think you think back and even last week, Jim's response to it in relation to how he treated the journalist, Tommy, who was asking the questions, and you're saying, like, he was a pundit one day. I look back into some of the articles, I think, this week, and he was a pundit one day, and he was having a view on Dermot Connolly in a similar situation, flying that kite, as he said it. So I just think it's just frustrating the way it's all played out.
1: Yeah, that's Paul Flynn speaking last night. Let's get some reaction from the Mayo camp after their win against Monaghan. So as I mentioned, they seemed to be cruising to victory early in the second half, 12 points clear. But then, what a turnaround in Clonus by Monaghan. They just seemed to find a way and in the end just came up short, losing by a point. Mike McCartney has been speaking to Mayo's Jack Kearney.
2: Very hard to sum it up right now. Came down to the wire. We probably should have seen it out a bit better than we did, but with 5 weeks off, it's very hard to know where you're at, and I think that game really will stand to us going forward, yeah.
3: 11 points at half-time up, but you always knew that the reputation for Monaghan is that they're a second-half team, so you had to be prepared for a backlash.
2: Yeah, we had no doubt they were going to come. The character that they've showed throughout the year has been incredible, so it was no surprise to us. Every team gets a perfect patch at some point, and we just had to ride the storm there.
1: Yeah, that's Jack Kearney. So Mayo and Louth join Armagh, Cork, Donegal, Galway, Tyrone and Westmeath in the 2A draw. That is tomorrow morning. The first team drawn out, they will have home advantage. And it's Cavan, Derry, Dublin, Kerry, Meath, Monaghan and Roscommon in the 2B draw. So the winners of those games will progress to the next round and the losers then are eliminated from the championship. So last chance saloon for those last teams there. And tomorrow morning here in Morning Ireland, I'll be live in Athlone. We're going to have the GAA president, Jarnet Burns, and some very special guests from the region there as well. The GAA president will join me for a chat at 7.35. Tune in for that tomorrow. And then at 8.35, we'll have both those draws. And I think we're all going to be sitting at the edges of our seats in anticipation of that. Looking forward to it. Clare beat Galway to win the Fulfil All-Ireland Under-20 Hurling Championship. They ran out 4-20 to 2-16 winners. Longford beat Leitrim to win the Laurie Mar Cup. The Irish women's cricket team pulled off a brilliant win against Pakistan yesterday in their third game of the T20 International Tri-Series in Clontarf. So the game was won by 7 wickets, half centuries there for Amy Hunter and Rebecca Stoll. The standing skipper for the day, Orla Prendergast, has been speaking to John Kenny.
4: I think huge confidence can be taken from that, obviously our highest chase to date, and not with too much hassle really. Amy and Reb batted excellently throughout that middle period, and then Reb again at the end finishing it with Leah. Obviously some unbelievable knocks in there, so much confidence to be taken.
5: Sure. At the halfway point with the 176 on the board, what was your thoughts?
4: Thoughts were that it wasn't a huge total. It's a very nice ground to chase out here in Tarf, and we knew it was a nice batting pitch. We probably would have liked to keep them to 150, 160, but look, definitely 176 wasn't out of our minds to chase at all.
5: So obviously the Tri Nations, and then you've got those two games against South Africa and Bangladesh as part of the build-up to the World Cup. It's a nice platform, isn't it, so far? And these are the kind of games you want to play in, don't you?
4: Absolutely, yeah. The perfect games, really, I suppose. If you offered us that template of a game today, it's super practiced. Like, to bowl against a really good side, and they really put us under the pump. So bowlers had to change plans, bounce back. It's exactly what you want in these prep games. And then to have a score like that on the board to go out and chase with the momentum that we did is so pleasing.
1: Yeah, so the Irish women due to play the West Indies later today. That game down for 4 o'clock at Castle Avenue. Weather permitting, not looking great out there at the moment, but let's see what happens. The Irish rowers secured 2 bronze medals yesterday afternoon in the World Cup event in Seville. The double sculls boat with Mags Cremin and Zoe Hyde, they claimed 3rd in their race. And Fiona Murta also took a 3rd place in her scull. On Saturday, Izzy Clemens took a silver medal in the lightweight single. There are reports that Irish captain Katie McCabe is moving closer to a move to Chelsea, and Constitution River at home a 1-2-3 for trainer Aidan O'Brien at the French Derby and Shanty. Lauren Walsh and Luan McGuire, they finished in the top 10 at the ShopRite LPGA tournament in New Jersey. Walsh ended in 3rd place on 7-under, 2 shots behind the winner. McGuire was tied 9th, Stephanie Meadow was 22nd. And the big news in Paris, finally, Iga Swiatek, she's beaten in the French Open yesterday, and that means there's no previous winner left in either the men's or the singles draw. So opportunity knocks for someone this week. That's your sport for now.
6: Darren, thank you very much for that. Up next, Professor Peter Thorne on why we need to change the way we do climate grants.
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6: Only rich people can afford to switch from oil and gas, and grants are being given to people who don't need them. That's the message from Professor Peter Thorne, director of the Icarus Climate Research Centre. Mr. Thorne told the Irish Mail on Sunday that he believes the current grants for retrofitting and EVs should be replaced with zero-interest loans to help those on lower incomes. And Professor Peter Thorne, who's also a member of the government's Climate Change Advisory Council, joins us now in studio. And thank you, Peter, for coming into us this morning. What's your main concern about the way the current government supports are structured?
15: So the current government supports are effectively transferring taxpayers' money to the very richest in society. I'm a professor. There's no secret that professors in Ireland are well paid. I can afford to pay for an EV and get a private loan. So that 5,000 I don't need fundamentally, whereas people who are on a median income, your average earner in the country, they cannot afford to access, they still cannot afford the ticket price. We have to find better ways of doing this. The other thing is that that's just €5,000 being transferred to private industry. A loan would mean that that money comes back to the government so it can be reused again and again and again.
6: And yet it may encourage people on middle to higher incomes to move, for example, to EVs if there's a grant available. So is it not all to the good if you get more people moving away from fossil fuels, even if they are people who are on middle to higher incomes?
15: It's not just, it's not fair to the poorer in society. It's a net wealth transfer from the poorest in society to the richest in society. That's not the society that I personally would like to live in. I would like to live in a society where the net transfer is from the wealthiest to the poorest.
6: So as an example, you're suggesting, I think it's 7 years of a zero interest loan will be available to everybody, is it?
15: Yes. So okay. if you instead of putting 5,000 off the ticket price, you made a 7-year 0% loan, suddenly those repayments are, relatively speaking, small. You open it up to a huge number of people who currently are just not able to access the market for new EVs, for example.
6: There is already a low interest loan available to people who want to retrofit their homes, and that's only if you go through the one-stop shop. Is there evidence that that's working, that sort of practice or that setup is working?
15: There's evidence not just in Ireland, but internationally, that making access to low-cost loans makes the maths work. Mm. And we are in the fifth fossil fuel crisis of my lifetime. We're very slow learners. If we had done the maths already, if we had done the work, if we were on EVs, if we'd retrofitted the homes, we'd be much less dependent upon fossil fuels, and your listeners would be hurting a lot less economically. economically right now.
6: And yet you're still being asked as a low-income household.
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0: 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My guest today is singer-songwriter and also classical musician, cello.
1: Hi, Karen.
0: Well, we open the show with We Do What We Want, open brackets, when we want to, from cello. And she's obviously here with me now. So why did you choose that track for us to open the show with?
1: That track is the opener of the forthcoming album, Kung Fu Disco, and it's also the second single that we've released. It's really punchy. It gets straight to the point. It sort of hits you with the overall idea and theme and attitude for the album. So I thought it was a good show opener.
0: It is incredibly punchy. I think it really shows what you are and what you're doing.
1: Yes.
0: Which is just brilliant. And we're going to get on to why you're doing that and everything else later. So you grew up in Storrington in West Sussex.
1: Yeah, that's right.
0: What music was playing in the house as you were growing up?
1: My parents, they're really, really into their rock. And actually, they've given me their vinyl collection, mostly because they don't have room for it.
0: But it's brilliant.
1: It's great to have it. And I've got, you know, everything that AC/DC has ever put out, you know, loads of Led Zeppelin. But in there also, you've got obviously David Bowie and some Eurythmics and Kate Bush. And obviously, we've got Fleetwood Mac. So it was a really rock and roll household, but also just a general love of music. I don't come from a musical background at all. There's nobody else that plays any music. My granddad did have a trumpet in the wardrobe, which he would bring out occasionally and sort of walk up and down the hall and make a dreadful racket. But that was pretty much it. Yeah, my parents were really into their rock and roll. And then my grandparents, who I spent a lot of time with, loved, you know, all the sort of 50s, 60s swing music, dance bands, everything like that. So a really, really wide mix.
0: So what was your favourite music at the time? Like when you were aware of, you know, what having a favourite artist or a favourite band?
1: Oh, that's really difficult to say. I mean, I think probably the easiest thing to say is one of my earliest memories is dancing around the living room to Queen, It's a Kind of Magic. And I must have been, we'd moved into in the house I grew up in. So I would have been four, probably. So I'm going to say Queen from sort of that early age. But, you know, anything like Bon Jovi, anything, you know, that had good rock and roll. I mean, ZZ Top, things like that. I still love, but I have such a wide taste in music, and I think it comes from that.
0: Oh, it definitely does. I mean, that sort of grounding. Mm. I mean, I've got a two-year-old granddaughter who can't actually dance yet, but her way of dancing is to thump one foot and then go around in circles.
1: Yeah.
0: And she's got two older sisters, with a middle sister, or is big into dance and things, and she'll put something on. Mm. And as soon as music comes on, Raven is up there doing it, you know.
1: That's
0: but
1: brilliant.
0: The hysterical thing of this child just thumping its foot, you know, and going round in circles, it's just brilliant. And trying desperately to capture the dance moves that her older sister is doing. So I understand completely. Well, that leads us on to your first brought track, which is Fleetwood Mac, mm-hmm. Landslide. Why did you choose that, apart from the fact it's absolutely gorgeous?
1: Well, Stevie Nicks has got to be one of my all-time favourite voices to listen to, but I also love her songwriting. What I like about it is that the lyrics can mean different things to you at different points in your life. And that's one of the reasons why I love this track. So I've listened to it all of my life and especially drawn to it at different points for different reasons. And it always brings me back to who I am and to sort of what something means to me. And that's why I love it.
0: This is the very beautiful Landslide from Fleetwood Mac.

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0: 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It's 7:13. Good morning, and welcome to Monday. Brand new week and a brand new month. June the 1st, I'm Bill Bradley. Cool to start at 4, warming to around 11 for the day. Big weekend for walks and fundraising, and one of them right here in Cape Breton Island. A Cape Breton MS walk yesterday at the AmeriCenter in North Sydney. Congrats to the gang there, raising just under $39,000, $38,997 in yesterday's walk. And, of course, a lot of work put into that. And congrats going out to everybody in the organizing committee. And glad we could help out and do a little short interview to talk about the event. And thanks for, you know, being local and doing all kinds of local things, because we need to help ourselves here on Cape Breton Island. Do you have teenagers? Maybe you know somebody that has teenagers. New study finds that teens' late-night phone use pushing them into unhealthy sleep patterns. You probably knew that anyway, but experts recommend that 8 to 10 hours of sleep, but I guess over half the teens on this study report using their phones for an hour or more between 10 o'clock and 10 in the evening until 6 p.m., and many track their devices between midnight and 4 a.m., and researchers with the study say the habit cuts into sleep. It can affect mood, learning, and emotional control. So what's the solution? Experts stress that the solution should be involved with the rest of the family, including shared rules, screen-free zones, and keeping the phone out of the bedroom.
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0: Mornings with George Knight.
1: WERS. Oh, I look forward to this. Let's get to it. Monday's Undercover comes your way thanks to support from Forge Heat Pumps in Newton. What a great cover this is. Oh, my goodness. This is a cover of a Depeche Mode song. And when the guys from Depeche Mode found out that the legendary Johnny Cash wanted to cover their songs, they were, well, a bit starstruck. They said it's kind of like if Elvis Presley called you and said, "Can I do one of your songs?" It's from a very interesting album called American Four. And on that album, Johnny covers a wide variety, everybody from the Beatles and Paul Simon to Nine Inch Nails to Depeche Mode right here. Here's Johnny Cash's version of Personal Jesus for Monday's Undercover.

0: at 9 a.m., departure at 10 a.m. It's $35 per ATV. Now, this includes unlimited riders and one poker hand. Additional poker hands are $10 each. It's going to be a cash barbecue lunch at the Pig and Whistle, and hoping to get some more insight on that with one of the members from the Cape Breton Search and Rescue coming up in the next couple of days. So keep it here at the Coast. We'll keep you updated on what's going on coming up this Saturday.
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Coast 89.7, Timeless Hits, East Coast Favorites, Anna Sisters, haul her along. It's 7:56. I've got a pair of tickets to see the Devin Cuddy Band coming up at the Savoy Theater June 13th. You want to go for free? Call her 7 right now, 902-284-8970. Those tickets are yours.

We were on the road one day, and this young man by the name of Dennis Reed happened to come in the room and get on the piano. And I told him then, I said, let's go on Facebook Live because I feel like somebody needs to hear this message right here. He wrote this song, you guys. It goes like this.

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Everything that you're going through, guess what? It's necessary. It was.

0: 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Woo! Come on.
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3: Good morning. New Jersey's governor criticized violent protests at an ICE detention center, and there's now a half-mile curfew zone. New Jersey Senator Cory Booker joins us in this hour of Morning Edition from NPR News.

0: Two federal courts are now looking into President Trump's settlement in the lawsuit he brought against himself. I'm Steve Inskeep.
1: And I'm A. Martinez. We hear from a former judge who argued Trump deceived one of those courts. Also, Stanford students reporting forced the university's president to resign. His new book looks at how Silicon Valley invests in freshmen before they even have a company to pitch. It's Monday, June 1st. On this day in 1974, a medical journal published Dr. Henry Heimlich's method for saving people choking on food. News is next.
2: Live from NPR News in Washington, I'm Libby Casey. The U.S. military says it struck various radar and drone launch sites near the Strait of Hormuz in recent days. U.S. Central Command says these attacks came in response to Iran shooting down a U.S. drone operating over international waters. Over the weekend, President Trump said the U.S. and Iran are close to a peace deal. But State Department spokesman Tommy Pigott told NPR's Morning Edition that there is not yet a deal.
3: The president has been very clear he wants to see a good deal here. And the president describing over the weekend that we are close to a circumstance, in his belief, of having a deal. But we're not going to have a deal that doesn't address some of the important parameters the president has outlined from the beginning.
2: Pigott pushed back on Republican concerns that the U.S. might unfreeze Iranian assets as part of an agreement and said there will be no exchange of money over the short term. Ukraine targeted oil and gas infrastructure in several regions of Russia over the weekend. The attacks are the latest in a growing campaign of Ukrainian strikes on Russia's energy industry that Kyiv calls long-range sanctions. From Moscow, NPR's Charles Maines reports.
4: Ukraine said its drone struck an oil refinery in the Russian city of Saratov, some 500 miles to the southeast of Moscow, with the local governor confirming damage to civilian infrastructure. Separately, authorities in Russia's southern Krasnodar region said a drone struck a large fuel depot, causing a massive fire. Months of Ukrainian attacks have degraded Russia's oil export capacity, by some estimates up to 40%. Yet the attacks also appear to be taking a toll on domestic consumption. The Kremlin-backed government in occupied Crimea announced rationing of petrol on the peninsula, with social media users reporting long lines of cars outside gas stations. Charles Maines, NPR News, Moscow.
2: The same technology used to produce COVID vaccines is behind a new advance in skin care cancer treatment. NPR's Allison Aubrey reports a new study in the Journal of Clinical Oncology finds a messenger RNA vaccine can be very effective at preventing a recurrence of melanoma when used in combination with an immunotherapy drug.
5: Scientists used mRNA technology to create a personalized immunotherapy for melanoma patients who are at high risk of having the cancer come back and spread. Dr. Janice Maynor of NYU is one of the authors of the new study.
6: After 5 years of follow-up, 68.8% of patients who took the combination therapy remained cancer-free.
5: In addition, 92% of patients who received the personalized immunotherapy were still alive at the five-year mark, a significant reduction in the risk of dying from melanoma. Each year, about 112,000 melanomas are diagnosed in the U.S. It can also spread to organs including the brain and lungs. Melanoma experts say this is a landmark advance in how high-risk melanomas could be treated. Allison Aubrey, NPR News.
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7: Right now, it's 55 degrees under partly cloudy skies at 7:04. Good morning. I'm Claire Vine with WBEZ News. Police data this morning show the month of May had 36 Chicago murders. If that number holds, it'll be two fewer murders than May of last year. And it'll be the lowest May total since 2007. So far this year, murders are up slightly, about 6% from 2025. Chicago finished last year with its lowest murder count in six decades. Public school students across Illinois may soon have to say goodbye to their cell phones, at least during classroom hours. That's thanks to a measure passed by state lawmakers yesterday. The measure also applies to personal laptops and tablets and makes exceptions for students with certain medical reasons. State Senator Christina Castro says she's worked on this bill for the past few years.
8: One of the things that's most important is we want our students to be focused in the classroom and not their devices.
7: This measure was a top legislative priority for Governor J.B. Pritzker. In a statement, he says unchecked screen time and social media can be damaging and disruptive to students. Black women from across Chicago came together this weekend to focus on healing, connection, and mental wellness. WBEZ's Summer Van Benton has more from an annual retreat.
9: Sister Afia Community Care hosted their third annual Wellness Rising Festival on Saturday. 49th Ward Alderwoman Maria Haddon spoke about her experience living with endometriosis. She says doctors and online resources provided helpful information, but she also appreciated connecting with other women.
10: Whether it is a reproductive health journey, whether it is a mental health journey, a physical wellness journey, there's more that we share in common than not, and we can learn from each other and know that we're not alone.
9: During the event, attendees shared their own experiences while taking part in sessions focused on holistic healing, yoga, and entrepreneurship. Summer Van Benton, WBEZ News.
7: Spencer Leak Jr., one of the leaders of the Chicago funeral titan Leak & Sons, has died at 56. His family shared the news of his passing in a statement. Leak handled the funerals of notable Chicagoans, including singer Sam Cooke, comedian Bernie Mac, and Reverend Jesse Jackson Sr. He helped run the family's funeral homes for more than 45 years. In its own statement, the Jackson family commended Leak's compassion, loyalty, and dignity. Looking at traffic so far this morning, filling in both directions of the Kennedy, coming in slow Cumberland to Naco, about 35. As you make your way in from O'Hare, outbound takes 40. Stevenson in sluggish from Central most of the way to Kedzie. Also seeing delays to Sable Lakeshore Drive, northbound Roosevelt to Monroe, then Bryn Mawr rounding the Hollywood curve. We are going to see a mix of sun and clouds today. Can't rule out a couple of sprinkles in the mix, going up to a high right around 73 degrees, although it will be cooler by the lake. Tonight, clear with a low in the mid-50s. Right now, we've got 55 degrees at 7:07. I'm Claire Wayne. 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
0: It's Morning Edition from NPR News. I'm Steve Inskeep in Washington, D.C.
1: And I'm A. Martinez in Culver City, California. An immigration detention facility in New Jersey is at the center of demonstrations against President Trump's deportation efforts. There's now a curfew keeping protesters half a mile away from the site where they say detainees are being mistreated. In just a few minutes, we'll hear from New Jersey Senator Cory Booker. He's one of the lawmakers returning from a holiday break to a Congress with a long to-do list.
0: Republicans want to approve funding for immigration enforcement for the rest of Trump's term. That would be insurance against Republicans losing power to Democrats in Congress who would not vote for so much money. But the funding measure that Trump wants is stuck because of something Trump did. He claimed the power to give taxpayer money to people who claim the federal government targeted them, including Trump supporters who attacked the Capitol.
1: Eric McDaniel reports on Congress for us. So, Eric, how did immigration funding and the president's nearly $2 billion anti-weaponization fund get all mixed together like this?
12: Well, in order to pass something on a party line vote in the Senate, procedurally, you've got to let the minority party, in this case Democrats, propose a lot of amendments to the bill. And those amendments can be on, well, I guess whatever Democrats want. So for the 3-year immigration enforcement bill, Democrats are going to propose amendments that put their Republican peers on the record about this anti-weaponization fund. It became clear, though, that an amendment outlawing the fund could get like 30 Republican votes, probably, which would be embarrassing for Republicans. So GOP leaders pushed the vote on the package to this week. But President Trump hasn't backed down on the fund in the time they were at home, and I'm just going to say it doesn't seem like waiting has made things any easier. Some lawmakers are also angry that the president allocated this money in the first place. He did it unilaterally, even though it is, of course, Congress's job to decide how taxpayer dollars are spent.
1: Yeah, and then, Eric, there's another statement.

0: to one of the great green spaces of the five boroughs, and that is Riverside Park. For me, it's my favorite park. Central Park, it's just too storybook, and you know, it's got all the skyscrapers around it. Like, Riverside Park has an actual major river right next to it. It's a more natural environment, even though it is, for the most part, it's, you know, man-made. Yeah. But there are elements of it that are like the forever wild portions, which have never been improved. So tell us about Riverside Park.
1: Well, I think it's more of a community park than Central Park. Yeah. Central Park is used by everyone, even the bridge and tunnel people that come in. Everybody uses it. But Riverside, it's also kind of made personal because it's bordered by the river on one side. So it's more of a long, narrow park. And there's all kinds of activities there. And even I missed it. It was a Memorial Day service at the Soldiers and Sailors Monument, which I understand you attended, which I missed. I would have loved. But they're now having concerts and different activities there. And that was renovated a few years ago, that whole
2: I think I do remember walking around that monument, even though I missed that event during the Memorial Day as well. Yeah. Though I think it happened last year, basically.
1: Yeah, they have a couple of cannons there.

0: pickleball. I helped introduce pickleball to Riverside Park because I started to play it, and John, I forgot his last name, that runs the park.
1: John Harold.
0: I said, John, why can't we have pickleball? He says, oh, Mario, people think we have a lot of space here. I said, you got almost 400 acres. The pickleball is half the size of tennis courts.
1: Wow. And so, Mario, you started something big.
0: Before the pandemic, and then it took two or three years for them, and they made four beautiful courts, and it's between skateboard and the basketball handball courts. And it was just a patch of dirt before, so they made four nice courts, and now it's at first it was only seniors coming there, and now the young people discovered it.
1: Right.
0: And they kind of crowd it. When they get too many of them, I yell out loud, don't they have any other sport to play?
1: That's funny.
0: But anyway, it's fun, and it's real community relationship is developed there. People, I think, that have very few friends all of a sudden have lots of friends.
1: That's a great point. I have neighbors. Yeah. My wife, Mary, and I have neighbors that play all the time, and it is a sense of community because they get to know people and then they develop friendships with them. The other big thing is the dog population, right?
2: Yeah.
1: The dog owners in Riverside.
0: And you got the cafe there, too.
1: Oh, yeah, that's great.
2: Ellington.
0: With volleyball
1: down
0: below, ping pong down below.
1: Yeah.
0: In fact, I'm supposed to play in the volleyball tournament.
1: Oh, really? Wow. That's ambitious.
0: Well, I used to play volleyball seriously.
1: Oh, you did? Wow.
0: Years ago.
3: Me too. We've been
0: in
3: back
0: Central Park and then on the sand in Fire Island. So it's a wonderful game.
2: I was really amazed by the construction work that they did where Ellington in the park restaurant is, that whole sand area.
1: Yeah.
2: Because then early in the morning, you see people going there to work out. Yeah. And later in the afternoon, you see families going there. And then in the evening, you see young adults there all getting together. And there's that sense of community. Yeah. And it's right next to the dog run.
1: Yeah.
2: So
1: right.
2: The dog groups go there, too. But growing up with four very active children, my mom used to bring us down there. And we used to ride our bikes and roller skate. And so it's really, and in the hill getting down to that area, everyone spreads out beautifully and takes care of the grounds because you don't see a lot of that grass being torn up, even though there's a lot of people on it. And then sometimes they cover it so that they can regrow the grass. Yeah, but it's the sense of community is the sense of belonging.
1: Right.
0: Yeah, they have those swings there too.
2: Yeah.
0: But the rest, the little cafe overlooks all of that,
2: all of that.
0: It's kind of nice.
2: Yes.
1: Yeah.
2: Yes.
1: It's a very special place, no doubt about it, because it has all these different things together.
0: Yeah, there's a running track there.
2: One of the things that I think I wanted to do one day is I think you have a bird watching group also where they see different birds in one area because of the foliage that's in that area.
1: Huh.
2: So for bird watching, so it's really interesting.
3: Where's the cafe located? On
2: 105 in Broadway and Riverside.
1: Yeah.
3: In Riverside.
2: Yeah, on 105th.
1: Right on the promenade.
2: The promenade.
3: That's
1: So, Mario, the one thing, just a side note, if I may, for next year, you should definitely, if you can, come to the Memorial Day observance because of your veteran status.
0: Absolutely,
1: you know, we want you to be there for sure. But Riverside is great, and I remember when I was a kid in the 70s that they used to have the fireworks on the west side, so on the Hudson. Then they moved it to the east river, but I remember as a kid going there and seeing that. And then back then kids would really do some dangerous stuff, like they would have blockbusters and stuff, which is a quarter stick of dynamite, and like be lighting those things on the streets. That was crazy, right?
2: Yeah.
1: Oh my God.
0: Yeah, it's kids of Brooklyn. We used to just light the small firecrackers and throw them at each other.
1: Yeah.
0: And jump out of the way.
1: No, I know, man. It's,
0: you come home with your ears ringing.
1: Yeah, yeah. It's terrible. But anyway, we're talking about the park. So right. The other thing I'm aware of, Mario, because you've been so involved in Riverside Park, is that sometimes you get access to the volunteer house.
0: Correct.
1: What's that like?
0: That's a special little place. Several years, 15 years ago, that was just a little dumpy old place where they stored the parks. People stored equipment, and they had a potbelly stove and a toilet urinal exposed there. You know, it was just a dumpy old place. They stored equipment and shovels, and then they redid it. George McKinney, I think his name was, who was running the parks then. They've raised money through Peter Sharp, and they built this, what looks like a little ski lodge.
1: Yeah.
0: And I said, wow. And then when I realized how much it cost, you know, I said, wow, that's a lot of money. And he said, and we deserve it. Don't we deserve it? But and now it's got the downstairs for equipment, and upstairs is a whole meeting room where they have different seminars about the park and you know, working in the park and so forth.
1: Right.
0: And they even let certain community groups like Bloomingdale Aging in Place have a little storytelling session there.
1: Oh, cool.
0: I was even allowed to have a 35th anniversary gathering there.
1: Wow, very nice. Speaking of anniversaries, you have one coming up, right?
0: That's correct. Wow. Yeah,
1: 50th anniversary, wedding anniversary, amazing.
2: Wow.
0: But the parks right now is going through a major renovation.
1: Yeah.
0: To combat, you know, the drainage thing, to combat the flooding that would happen down below. So it's really a labor-intensive job that they're doing. I mean, they're laying logs down and pouring earth over, redoing the curbing, the edging, and it's really amazing. And then they're going to do work on the upper level, too.
1: Oh, wow.
0: Yeah.
1: Yeah, it's
0: big,
1: kind of...
0: big work in progress.
1: It's a disruption at points because you can't get in. You can't the way get, you used
0: correct.
1: To.
0: Correct. Some entrances and exits are blocked.
1: Yeah. But Riverside Park is amazing because the history of it is also interesting. Originally, you know, the Hudson River Railroad ran right there.
0: Correct.
1: And there's still a railroad there, but it's underground.
0: It was decked over,
1: yes. And Robert Moses did that work in the 30s. Yeah.
0: The engineers decked over it. Yeah. But I remember there's a 90.
4: 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I'm excited to be here with you this morning. 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
4: Currently outside, it's 55 degrees today. We can expect sunny skies with a high near 81. Tonight, mostly clear with a low of 54. And tomorrow, sunny with a high of near 84. With a little bit of wind, and tomorrow night, mostly clear with a low of around 57. It's going to just slowly, that temperature is just going to creep up throughout the week. Friday, it'll be about 89 degrees. It's going to be a beautiful week for June, this first week in June. Can you believe it? We're in June. I can't. It's crazy. It's blowing my mind. All right. Coming up next, we're going to hear some music from Lon Lark. Here's Bonfire on KRCL.

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1: In this spring legislative session, and so we're going to talk about home ownership because it's just getting that much harder to achieve here in Chicago. Home prices are rising faster than anywhere else in the country here. And a key housing proposal that was supposed to be, you know, part of the legislative session, you know, no votes on that. So we'll talk with the head of the city's Department of Housing and find out, you know, what does that mean? Where does that leave Chicagoans? Where are we finding more housing stock? What are city leaders doing? And then we'll pivot later, Claire, to the beach. Yep, I'm going to the beach. Me and Dennis Rodkin. Or what's that building?
2: From Build Bills to the Beach. That's in the loop at 9 o'clock right here on WBEZ. But first, Maine Democrat Graham Platner running for the U.S. Senate, and he says the political system is rigged to favor the wealthy.
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6: It's Morning Edition from NPR News. I'm A. Martinez.
7: And I'm Steve Inskeep. It is hard to trace the money for President Trump's Board of Peace. This international body formed to support reconstruction of Gaza was set up like an exclusive club. Lifetime membership for countries was supposed to cost $1 billion. The World Bank administers the funds, but the official account has not received any contributions from donor countries, including the United States. So where did the money go? Abigail Hausloner broke the story in the Financial Times.
8: This started as a tip that I was exploring about the legality of the board to begin with, to be able to receive money and spend money. And in talking to people who are intimately familiar with this setup, I found out there is no money that has been put in to this account managed by the World Bank.
7: And that is clear to you from talking with sources, people who know. People
8: That's
7: who
8: from talking to five different sources with direct knowledge.
7: Okay.
8: Confirmed.
7: $0.
8: That's right.
7: Does that mean that nobody paid the money?
8: No. So what's interesting is there have been some donations to the board. They have just gone around this mechanism that was set up for this purpose. So instead, and this has been done in a sort of secretive roundabout way, but we've learned about donations from the United Arab Emirates and from Morocco. There may also have been from private groups that we don't know about that have gone directly into the JP Morgan account that the board has direct access to. What's noteworthy about that is there's no requirement there, right, that they report, that anyone reports who's donating, how much, how it's being spent, whereas the World Bank account allows the donor countries to have a say effectively in sort of policy that guides this spending. With this, there's no such reporting requirement. It's a private bank account. We only know that some of this money is meant to go towards Palestinian police training, towards the board's salaries.
7: But has any money gone to Gaza?
8: No. this fund was established and the Board of Peace was established with the idea that this was going to be this international body to oversee the rebuilding of post-war Gaza. None of this money is being spent inside Gaza. There's still no Palestinian transitional government operating inside Gaza.
7: There's nobody to receive the money.
8: There's no one to receive the money, is what the Board of Peace says. Yeah. There's also been no resolution to the laws or regulations that would govern this kind of spending, this kind of reconstruction.
7: Has the Board of Peace been able to use the power of its backers, the United States, the UK, other countries, to force any changes in Gaza?
8: No, look, Gaza is still effectively a war zone. There was this big ceasefire announced last fall. That's what, you know, sort of gave rise to Trump's concept of a Board of Peace. The ceasefire is largely a ceasefire in name. Fighting continues. The vast majority of the population continues to live in very dire humanitarian circumstances. There's aid flowing in, but none of this next phase for Gaza that was outlined by Trump in unveiling the board, we never got there.
7: What has the Board of Peace told you when you asked about your findings?
8: They said that multiple different accounts were set up and that donors just so happened to prefer the JP Morgan account as a destination for their funds over the World Bank account. They couldn't explain why exactly that would be the preference. They just said that that was their preference.
7: Abigail Hausloner of the Financial Times, thanks for coming by.
8: Thank you, Steve.
7: Now, the Board of Peace told Hausloner, as we heard, that there's nobody in Gaza to receive and spend money for rebuilding. And, quote, we're not hoarding money in a bank account and then awarding contracts for things that can't be delivered.
6: Downtown Kyiv is rebuilding after Russian missile attacks last week. The strike destroyed dozens of homes, schools, and businesses in the center of Ukraine's capital. New owners of a cafe who had just opened their doors a few hours earlier found themselves sifting through wreckage. Here's NPR's Hanna Palamarenko.
9: The morning after the strike in Kyiv, the city's center is filled with the sounds of cleanup. Glass being swept, rubble hauled away, windows boarded up. The state emergency service is clearing debris from the destroyed Chernobyl museum. The day before, this place sounded completely different. Next door to the Chernobyl museum, husband and wife Yevhen Prusak and Olena Sayenko were opening their own coffee shop, Holgo. They cut the red ribbon. There were flowers on the street. A DJ was playing. It was beautiful, fun, and energetic, Prusak recalls. After a busy opening day, the couple went home, tired but elated. I woke up to the whistling sound of a missile, says Prusak. The coffee shop's alarm had gone off, and the couple immediately drove to the scene without waiting for the all clear. Sayenko filmed the damage, unable to hold back her sobs. The windows, the refrigerators, everything here was smashed, says Sayenko. As another wave of attacks hit the city, the couple took shelter. By early morning, Prusak was back at the coffee shop, peeking through the damage. I checked the equipment, the coffee machine and the grinder. They were working, so I started making coffee. I just gave it a try, says Prusak. The couple decided to launch a fundraising campaign to rebuild the cafe. Prusak says the support reflects coffee's role in Ukrainian culture, which is much more than just a morning routine. We don't just serve customers. We offer hospitality, says Prusak. He adds that shared experience of the aftermath have brought local business owners closer together. I've stopped drinking coffee at my place, says Prusak. He now goes across the street for coffee as they share updates and advice on rebuilding. As crews clear rubble from the neighboring Chernobyl Museum, Sayenko and Prusak serve coffee and treats at the cafe's few remaining tables and chairs, waiting for an assessment of the damage. Like the rest of Ukraine, they see only one option: rebuild and carry on. Hanna Polomarenko, NPR News, Kyiv.
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1: I'm Ziamara Mills-Dupree from Des Soul Exquisite, and you're listening to KBFG.

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0: you so much for coming on board here at KPOO. And this is a wonderful book. I'm so happy that people are going to get to know Clyde and realize. Ron Isley wrote the introduction. And what was Ron's connection to Clyde?
1: The Isley brothers, don't forget the Isley brothers got started in the 50s. I mean, their first hit was 59, but they had been, as a group, playing and building up an audience since the mid-50s. But as kids, Clyde McFadden was their absolute idol. They just idolized Clyde McFadden. So they... You know, when they got to meet him, it was like an important day in their life. And then when they started out, you know, they tried to emulate sort of the life of Clyde McFadden. So he was sort of the guiding star for the Isley brothers when they were just starting out. They were huge, huge Clyde McFadden fans.
0: Yeah, that was a great introduction to the book. Well, thank you for calling in.
1: I'm going. Thank you, Charles, for having me. It's always a pleasure. We'll have to talk more often. We only do this every 4 or 5 years or so, right?
0: Well, and you put a book out pretty regularly. You working on something now?
1: I'm doing a biography, which I can't talk about. Somebody
0: right.
1: asked me to write their memoir. But I just finished a book on how three black singers, Nat King Cole, Billy Eckstein, and Roy Hamilton, integrated the pop markets at the end of the 1940s and early 50s. In the late 40s and early 50s, white crooner, that was the sound. And the thing about white crooners, they were so popular that they pushed all the R&B off the pop charts.
0: Yeah. But the pop charts, that wasn't important. The R&B charts, that's what we wanted.
1: Well, that's what you if you know, I was, that's what you may have wanted. And as
0: yes.
1: growing up in the 50s, that's what I wanted. But the pop world was still where the sales were. So
0: Clyde
1: it
0: was
1: guys like Nat King Cole and Billy Eckstein and Roy Hamilton to break the stranglehold that white crooners had on the pop market. So that's what that book is about.
0: Well, yeah, black music became popular music at a certain point in the 50s. It really everyone was listening to it. Thank you, Steve.
1: Okay, Charles, you take care.
0: All right.

0: Gilmore Elementary.
1: I did not know that.
0: They had a long history. There was an incident where my grade four teacher threw me into a chalkboard because I corrected him on the source of a quote.
1: Mm-hmm.
0: I my mother had been reading Margaret Atwood and telling me stuff, so I happened to know that the quote that he was attributing to a man, I can't even remember the man he was saying that made the quote, and I corrected him, no, that's Margaret Atwood. And he threw me into the chalkboard, and despite the fact that there was chalk dust all over my back, the school and my parents both sided with the teacher and believed him that he had done nothing and I was being a problem child again, because that's what you label an undiagnosed autistic kid in school. They're a problem child.
1: But that also is exactly what happens when people have power and authority in our world, and unchecked power and authority, which teachers often have, to do whatever they want to students in their classroom, and they get believed and the student is not.
0: Plus, there's the whole boys will be boys thing that's still way too permeated in society. Oh, that's just how kids are.
1: Mm-hmm. And particularly boys. That's just how boys are. Now, do you think that that's still
0: used for a lot of?
1: They do, yes.
0: That girls are policed about.
1: Do you think that that is still happening, or do you think we've changed?
0: I think it's still happening, and I think thanks to the way things are going in the States, infecting the rest of the world, I think we're actually going backwards now.
1: Yeah, there are some very, very terrifying things happening in our world that I actually never ever thought we would get there. But here we are. So you had no one in your home that was seeing what was going on or protecting you. It sounds like there was nobody.
0: If my parents ever really thought that my brothers were bullying me, they didn't notice or care. They banned the beating each other up is because their understanding of abuse is it's only abuse if it's physical. If they're not beating you up, it's your problem. You figure it out on your own.
1: Yeah, way too often we ask kids to police their bullies and change their bullies, and when adults aren't capable of doing it, even so. So nobody in home to be there for you, nobody in the school, by the sounds of it, to be there for you.
0: Nope.
1: Did you have best friends you could talk to?
0: No, not really. I didn't have anybody that I think counted as a real friend until my 20s.
1: Mm. And would you say
0: I had other students in school who would tolerate me and sometimes be nice to me, but I wouldn't say they were friends.
1: Right. And do you think that's part of the autism, or is that part of being scapegoated in your home?
0: Well, society seems to teach children to spot the people who are different and shun them. That's still a thing. And I absolutely believe that society shapes people to shun what's different. And despite good people trying to teach people about diversity and you can accept people who are different than you, and it's not sinking in. And again, with the States, I think that those attitudes are going backwards.
1: Now, I do think, watching my grandchildren go to elementary school, that may be changing, at least for some kids. I noticed
0: my
1: grandchildren.
0: Oh, yes, they have programs for autistic kids now. I know.
1: No, well, what I noticed in my grandchildren, and I'm sure they're not the only grandchildren, is that they could recognize that somebody was autistic and that they needed room and tolerance and acceptance. So I don't know if that happens everywhere. I don't expect my grandchildren are that much different, but my grandchildren are also like 12 and 13 now. So maybe it's drifted down to some degree. I don't know beyond that. Certainly wasn't true in my age. And it was true that if you were weird in any capacity, never mind being autistic, just somebody who was traumatized and reacting differently than the other people in the world did to different things because you've been traumatized, that would be enough to have you be treated differently and shunned. So
0: people don't like when somebody is different. I got punished in grade two for teaching myself longhand by looking at the letters above the chalkboard.
1: Yes, I remember you saying that in the pre-interview that we had. So why did they punish you for that?
0: Because I was going to make the other kids feel inferior. I don't know if that would have actually happened.
1: And is that
0: what
1: they
0: said
1: to you?
0: That's what the teacher told me. Said I was never to write my morning journal in longhand again because the other kids hadn't been taught it yet, and I was going to make them feel bad. The teacher cared more about the other kids maybe feeling not good enough because I taught myself something that wasn't supposed to be taught until late grade 3, early grade 4. I don't know if they would have actually felt that way, but that's what the teacher assumed, and that's what I was told. I was ordered to never do longhand for morning journal again.
1: So it sounds to me like in your life, growing up as a child, the people around you all sort of gave each other permission to not treat you well at all.
0: It just seems to be an unwritten social contract. Be mean to the weird ones. Force them to comply and be like everybody else. Most of my emotional and verbal abuse was trying to get me to be like everybody else. Why can't you be like the other kids? Why can't you do this? Why can't you do that?
1: Well, the answer to that is because you were autistic. How are you doing now? You came out as trans?
0: Things are, yeah. I knew since I was young. I think I was 6 or 7, and Mom and Marty were watching one of those 2020 special documentaries that they used to do. And it was about a trans woman and her journey to getting her surgery. And I was like, I literally got my butt smacked for saying, that's me. So I learned to bury that too.
1: Right.
0: So I figured it out when I was young. My original plan was to move out at age 18 and come out when I was living on my own. And that got derailed by a few things. One is my brother's abuse that we mentioned earlier. The other was being sexually assaulted during my time in juvie. So for the longest time, I thought if that could happen to me when I was still presenting as a boy, how much worse could happen if I came out as a girl? So that delayed me for a few years until eventually I reached a point where something happened that made me realize the world was going to be shitty to me no matter how I was presenting. So if I was going to be bullied by society, I might as well be bullied for being who I really was.
1: Right.
0: And that, I think I was 23, and that's when I finally came out.
1: And has it changed, being bullied? Or has that?
0: Oh, no, I still get abused for being trans, but that's mostly online. I surprisingly haven't had too many incidents. I've had a few. There was one gang beating when I was 26. A bunch of teenagers cornered me in an alley behind the SkyTrain and beat me up in Surrey. I was in a coma for 3 days. I almost lost an eye.
1: Thank God.
0: But that's the worst of it that I have gotten for being trans. Most of it has always been just verbal abuse, like, oh, you're a guy, just be a guy, or just jabs like that from strangers who. But once I got settled into my identity and felt more calm and natural in it, people stopped reading me. Mm-hmm. I have only ever once been in a public ladies' room and had somebody look at me and go, wait a minute. Most of the time, I go in, I do my business, I go out, nobody says a damn thing, people don't even look at me. That's the thing people don't realize. They've been sharing bathrooms with trans women probably their entire lives and never known it.
1: It's
0: because
1: weird.
0: Most people don't spot us.
1: Yes, and it, you know, it's such a ridiculous thing to argue about. I, like many, many, many people out there, have been sexually assaulted by a woman. So the idea that keeping men out of a women's washroom so that we are safe is a delusion. It denies the reality of what is true about some women out there.
0: What I keep saying is if I'm using a stall in a public ladies' room and you know what my genitals look like, I am not the one being a predator.
1: Mm-hmm. Yes. Yeah.
0: That usually shuts them up.
1: Good. Well, so does it when I start talking about female predators. They don't like it when they talk about that.
0: I've had TERFs on Twitter literally tell me I'm lying when I say that I've had women sexually assault me.
1: I had one tell me that if I had a woman offender, a woman perpetrator, then I had found the Sasquatch of offenders. And then they put LOL, ha, ha, ha. Like, who does that?
0: I'll give you an example of why that's bullshit. Something that I used to do when I was still on Twitter before I left that cesspool. I would keep posting stats about women convicted in court for sexual assault. In the year 2023 alone, in England, in the country of England, over 5,000 women, cisgender women, were convicted of sexual crimes, many of them against children, many of whom identified as TERFs. There have been four.
2: Depending on what guard is at the gate. You know, there's no waiting room inside. This isn't like a regular prison. There's like this little outdoor. Now, first there was nothing, and then there's like a few kind of stadium bleachers with a little thing over them. And so if someone goes up and says, no, you can't see your husband who was grabbed, like in one case, you know, while he was out getting diapers for your kids, you can't see your husband now. Because you're wearing Crocs, then there's this mutual aid tent that's right out there saying, hey, what size shoes are you? We have shoes. We have pants if you need pants. And that's what and people are then able to go in to see their loved ones.
3: And Paul Barrett, the pressuring of local governments to refuse to allow ICE to open jails in their community.
4: Right. Well, this is actually succeeding all across the country. There are many communities in multiple states, including New Jersey, where local pressure on city councilmen and mayors and so forth is actually causing the communities to put up barriers to the opening of these facilities. And people just need to keep the pressure up because there is a successful campaign to slow down this process. And I will predict that in coming months, I think we're going to see ICE backing away from opening some of these facilities altogether.
3: Well, I want to thank you both for being with us. Paul Barrett, former reporter at The Wall Street Journal and Bloomberg Businessweek, and Julie Cohen, Oscar-nominated filmmaker who made the film, including RBG. They wrote an op-ed this weekend for NJ.com about their decision to close their accounts at Citizens Bank because of the bank's complicity with Delaney Hall and other ICE detention camps or jails. And actually, Saturday is a big day of action, Julie.
2: Yes, we are taking part. We didn't start this movement, but we have joined in enthusiastically in a national day of action. Anyone who wants to check it out can go to dicitizensbank.org, and you will find right now there are more than 90 protests planned outside Citizens branches all over the Northeast Midwest. There's the map of it. If there isn't one near your Citizens, just set one up yourself. We did. We'd been going to our friends at Montclair Indivisibles, and then we decided we would do our own in Bloomfield this weekend. So you can just click on and find out where the one nearest is. Show up with your citizen sign, or someone will give you a sign. It's so easy and it's so worth doing. And this citizen pressure really has made a difference. It stopped Avelo Airlines from, flying detainees out of the country, doing deportation flights. Like, citizen action can really make a difference. And that's what we're not banking on.
3: I want to thank Julie Cohen and Paul Barrett. This is Democracy Now!, democracynow.org. I'm Amy Goodman. As Paul Barrett said, the acting director of Immigration and Customs Enforcement, he officially resigned from the agency just about a year after his appointment to oversee Trump's rapid expansion of nationwide ICE raids, immigration detention, and deportations. Yesterday was Todd Lyons' official last day heading up ICE. After he announced in April he'd be stepping down by the end of May, Lyons was never confirmed by the Senate. During his tenure, he repeatedly defended ICE's tactics, even as the agency faced mounting scrutiny over its agents' violent crackdown on protesters and dehumanizing treatment of immigrants. The man who continues to be ICE head today, who takes over from Lyons, Trump tapped David Venturella, a former ICE official, private prison executive who was the vice president at Geo Group, to replace Lyons. Senator Elizabeth Warren's demanding Venturella disclose more details about his ties to Geo Group, which, according to Public Citizen, saw its profits jump from $32 million in 2024 to more than $254 million last year. As the Trump administration expands government contracts with ICE jails nationwide, Senator Warren's letter to Venturella said in part, quote, "You worked at the Geo Group, the largest private prison contractor operating immigrant detention facilities across the U.S., for over a decade prior to joining ICE. That history and your reported use of DHS personnel and resources for personal or political favors raise serious concerns about your ability to effectively serve as ICE's leader, especially at a time when the Trump administration's mass deportation agenda is systematically violating fundamental human rights," Senator Warren wrote. For more, we're joined by Sitara Khandhari, Advocacy Director at Detention Watch Network. Tell us more about who David Venturella is and what role GEO Group has played with the expansion of these for-profit private prisons around the country holding immigrants.
5: Good morning, Amy. Thanks for having me. Yes, as you mentioned, David Venturella is an official who has basically been bopping in and out of ICE and GEO Group for decades now. He has served at ICE in the past under both the Bush and Obama administrations, spent time at GEO Group for the past year, has been an advisor, a sort of a contractor with ICE, and is now going to be heading up the agency. And, you know, in his role at GEO Group, he oversaw the contracts that GEO Group was negotiating and developing with ICE over the last couple of years. Delaney Hall being one of those contracts. That's a relatively new detention facility that has opened over the last year or two. That one, along with several others that we had been keeping an eye on since the Biden administration opened over the last couple of years and have been detaining people in ICE custody now under the Trump administration. And as your guests previously mentioned, the conditions at these facilities, like the conditions at detention facilities across the country, whether they're run by GEO Group or one of the other private detention contractors or, you know, local or federal or state government, the conditions are horrendous. And Venturella has had sort of a really direct role in how all of this has developed over the last year, 2 years specifically, but really decades.
3: I mean, it is very interesting that both Venturella and Tom Homan, the so-called border czar, who's denying that immigrant detainees are on hunger strike but then threatening to force feed them, worked for under Obama, President Obama.
5: Exactly. And this was, you know, just like we're seeing now under President Trump with this campaign of mass detention and deportation, the Obama years was the last period of mass deportations that we saw. Your viewers may remember he was dubbed the deporter in chief by many immigrant rights advocates. He oversaw a huge number of deportations during his tenure. And of course, Venturella was at the agency during that time. And now he is supporting the current Trump administration and carrying out really a brutal mass detention and deportation campaign.
3: He was senior vice president at GEO Group, which runs Delaney Hall and many other immigrant jails. And now, starting today, is the head of ICE. If you could comment on the amount of money that GEO Group is getting, as Detention Watch has noted, earlier this year, GEO Group reported a company record of $254 million in profit last year, roughly a 700% increase from the year before.
5: Yeah, I'm going to say that again to make sure your viewers heard. A 700% increase in profits. I mean, that's really, really unheard of. And, you know, we heard throughout the election cycle how excited the private prison companies were about a potential Trump administration coming in. You know, already under the Biden administration, there had been ongoing negotiations around expansion. We had been keeping an eye on Delaney Hall, Northlake in Michigan, several other facilities that had been under negotiation for new contracts with ICE. And then, of course, with the Trump administration coming in and with this expanded detention and deportation campaign have really made a massive, massive profit. And I think it's really critical for folks to understand really the intricate relationship that private prison companies have with ICE. It's really revolving door. And this is a classic example, as I said before, Venturella being at ICE previously under Bush and Obama and now and then going back to GEO and now back under the Trump administration. And it's really hard to see where the interests of ICE end and those of private prison companies begin. They're so intertwined that it's hard to see a separation between them.
3: Finally, the Washington Post observed a federal ethics rule generally bars government employees from working on contracts awarded to their former employers for a year. But the administration granted Venturella a waiver from this rule.

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That's Frenesy, done there by the International Pop Soul Stars. It's on the album Percussion Around the World. Frenesy was composed by Alberto Dominguez, originally for the marimba, and it's been covered a lot over the years. Frenesy, by the way, is Spanish for frenzy. And with that, welcome to the frenzy we call the Retro Cocktail Hour, where the music's always shaken, not stirred. I'm Daryl Brogdon, and we are together at the Underground Martini Bunker, where the tiki torches are lit and the escape tunnel is always open. Coming up in the hour ahead, we'll travel back in time to 1960 for some pertinent percussion cha-chas. Also, we've got the new exotic sounds of the Tiki Yaki Orchestra, the Marco Polo Adventurers, from a classic album called Orienta. It's time to party till you can't party anymore with a Retro Cocktail Hour.

Dean Martin, Just in Time, a song by Julie Stein with lyrics by Betty Comden and Adolph Green. Originally, it was for the Broadway musical Bells Are Ringing in 1956. Dino appeared in the movie version in 1960, and he included the song on his album This Time I'm Swingin', which came out the same year. Still to come on the Retro Cocktail Hour, we'll hear from the Chiquito Big Band, which is really English composer Johnny Gregory, who, as Chiquito, did a bunch of albums, starting in 1958, continuing into the 70s. Next, Enoch Light and the Light Brigade, with one of the many albums done for his audiophile label Command Records in the 1960s. Now, this is a tune written in the 1930s and used in a movie musical in 1941. It's been covered a lot of times over the years. This is the Moon Over Miami Cha-Cha on the Retro Cocktail Hour.

0: You are listening to KXLU 88.9 FM, Los Angeles, broadcasting from the campus of Loyola Marymount University. My name is Gail, and thank you for joining me on my show where we're listening to French Touch.
1: That last song we heard right now was You by Etan de Crécy. And before that, we had You Are My High by Demon. And Disco Bolé by Chateau Flight. And right before that, we had Pocket Piano by DJ Mehdi. And this was the Joaquim remix. Thank you so much for joining me on my show where we're listening to French Touch. And like I mentioned before, French Touch is a genre that is, I think, mainly now very well known because of artists like Daft Punk and Laurent Garnier and many others. It has a lot of influence from 70s and 80s music that was sampled in it. It's quite funky, quite groovy, and of course, huge techno influence. In fact, I would call this a subgenre of French techno. But it's a very fun genre, and I'm glad we get to listen to it today. We do have more coming up, of course. I'm on every Monday, 7:30 to 9 a.m., playing a different genre of music on here every week. And it looks like we have about 40 minutes left on air, so we'll be getting into more music very shortly.
0: Song names, artist names, etc. And to anyone new who has just tuned in, and especially if you're new to my show, hello and welcome. My name is Gail, and I play a different genre of music on my show every single week, so there's always something new for you to listen to. I do play a lot of electronic. I play shoegaze, I play trip-hop, I play world music, I play blues, I play folk music, I play a little bit of everything on here, so if that's something that interests you, I'm on every Monday, 7:30 to 9 a.m. And with that, we are going to get right back on into the music now. This next song that we have coming up is Party Day by Cosmo Vitelli off of Clean.

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right. The Four Jacks. And that was the Hollywood Saxons a cappella, Every Day's a Holiday.

0: again. Quickly, the two narcotic agents slipped into a closed closet. From the partly open door, they could survey the room and its occupants. Flo Wallace crunched out a cigarette and rose lazily and opened the door.
1: Hello. Come on in.
2: I'm expecting somebody else.
1: Who?
2: A couple of guys.
1: A couple of guys?
2: Yeah, what's the matter with you? Hopped up?
1: No, nothing's the matter with me.
2: You're jittery. These guys are big shots. You need more bindles, don't you?
1: Sure, I need it.
3: Maybe this is what we've been waiting for.
4: I hope so. I'm getting tired of this case.
3: That guy Rex is just a small fry, too.
4: Yeah, we've had him lots of times under different names, though.
2: Hi, Farr. A little late, ain't you?
5: Maybe. Here's the junk.
2: Okay, here's the dough.
5: Hey, what's in that closet?
3: Narcotic agents. We'll take over now if you don't mind.
5: Oh, no, you don't.
3: Get him all. All right, break it up, all of you. Get him up.
2: So you double-crossed us, did you, Flo? The locusts will take care of you for this.
6: Well, here's our friend who tried to get away, and here's his dope he brought along.
3: Three-star brand, huh?
6: And the same printing that we found on those other labels.
3: Rex, you said something about the locust. Just what did you mean by that, Crack?
2: Nothing.
6: Which one of these birds you work for?
2: Farr, the one you caught.
6: Who's your silent friend here?
7: Julius to you, smart guy.
3: Going to be tough, are you?
7: Stick around.
6: You'll do that, Julius, for a long time.
0: At last, the officers felt that they had made progress in the smashing of the West's most gigantic narcotic ring. They had heard rumors of the mysterious Black Locust. Which of these men was the Locust? Then, while the trio languished in jail, came one of those breaks that often proved so important to the law enforcement officials.
8: You know, it's a funny thing about that fellow Julius.
3: That's so? What's strange about him?
8: Well, you know that woman that comes in here to see him every visiting day?
3: Yeah, I've seen her.
8: Well, all they do is quarrel. All the time she's here.
3: Mm-hmm. Yeah, women are peculiar sometimes. What do they quarrel about?
8: I don't know. They never raise their voices so I can hear them.
3: Never heard them say anything, huh?
8: Nope. Julius is always awfully nervous after she leaves, though.
3: What's her name?
8: Kuhn. Emma Kuhn. Not so bad looking, either.
3: How often has she been here?
8: Well, every visiting day since he's been here.
3: And they always quarrel, huh?
8: That's right.
3: I think I'll have a talk with Julius.
8: Okay.
3: Who's the woman, Julius?
7: Just a friend of mine.
3: Always quarreling with you, huh?
7: So what?
3: Still doing it the hard way, are you, Julius?
7: Listen, copper, you got me wrong. I'm just small fry in this racket.
3: I've heard that one before, too.
7: Honest, I'm just a punk that works for that dame, the one who comes in here to see me.
3: Expect me to believe that?
7: I don't care whether you believe it or not. It's the truth. I ain't no big shot in this ring.
3: What does that get me?
7: You want to break this case, don't you?
3: Sure. Why do you think we picked you up?
7: Well, I'm giving you a right steer. I work for that dame. I got 27 ounces of morphine. It belongs to her. That's why she keeps coming in here griping.
3: Where is the stuff?
7: My apartment. I got it hid.
3: Okay. Next time she comes in here, you make a deal to deliver the stuff.
7: What'll it get me?
3: Just the same as if you didn't do it.
7: Thanks.
3: We want to know who she works for. You want to do it or not?
7: Okay, I'll go for it. Maybe the judge will have more sense than you coppers. Maybe he'll give me a break.
3: Maybe. When do you want to do it?
7: Anytime. What can I lose?
0: The delivery was made and the department found another storming woman on its hands.
9: All right, Flatfoot. Now you've got me, what are you going to do about it?
3: Might do lots.
6: 27 ounces of morphine can do many things to you, Emma.
9: Listen, fellas, I was a little hasty. I'm just small fry in this room.
6: Yeah, we know. You just sell it for somebody else.
9: Yeah, that's right.
3: Who is it this time?
9: John Lilly.
6: He's a new one. What does he do besides import dope?
9: He don't import it. He just sells it.
3: Where does he get it?
9: Oh, don't ask me. I just work for him.
6: What does he do besides sell dope?
9: Well, he's a ticket taker at a theater down in Chinatown. Well, that's just a blind, though. He really works for a fellow named Chung. Johnny's a contact man for him.
3: Okay, Emma, we'll run down these leads. If they're hot, it may help you. If they're not, well, we'll talk to you some more. Meantime, here's your cell.
0: Disdain and Hall picked up Lily's trail at the Chinese theater. When he stopped at a newsstand for his evening paper, the man close by was a narcotic agent. They rode the streetcar with him. They kept watch on his house while he slept. But John Lilly did nothing suspicious. One night after the close of the performance, they saw him come out of the theater and start deep into Chinatown. They trailed him along the narrow, crooked streets. At last, he halted before a house, shot a nervous glance behind him, then disappeared inside. 2 hours later, he came out again and made his way back home. But other agents remained on guard before the house of Chung. Next morning, the officers picked up the trail of John Lilly again.
3: There he stands, just in front of the library.
4: Look, there's a fellow talking to him.
3: Yeah, I see him. He just got out of that limousine.
4: Who is that guy?
3: I never saw him before, but he seems to know Lily.
4: Oh, for the love of Mike, are we a bunch of dummies?
3: Oh, of all the rotten luck. Look at that. They're getting in the car.
4: And we're caught flat-footed. No car, not a taxi in sight.
3: Yeah, I guess there's nothing to do but go back to Chinatown and pick up his trail at the theater again.
4: Well, let's stick around a minute or two. He may come back.
0: 10 minutes later, Lily did come back, on foot. Again, he loitered in the library doorway.
4: Hey, Despain. Take a look at our dope-peddling friend.
3: That dark guy's back again, I see.
4: He's giving Lily a set of keys.
3: There's something funny going on between those two.
4: Uh-oh. Spitting up.
3: Come on. We're not going to let him get away this time.
4: I think it's about time to take him?
3: No, he was waiting any longer. He's selling the junk, so we might get a line on the locust if we pick Lily up.
4: You don't think he might be the head man?
3: Not a chance. First of all, he works for the man who owns the theater, Chung. We're going to find out who Chung works for.
4: Lily's stopping at the car.
3: It's the same limousine he got into a while ago.
4: Well, we'd better grab him quick, then.
3: Come on. Okay, John, this is it.
10: What's the trouble? What's going on here?
4: Well, this is known technically as an arrest.
3: We're narcotic agents. We'd like to look at that package you just took out of that car.
10: This ain't my car.
4: Well, we're not worrying about that. We want to see what's in that package.
10: You can do this to me. You ain't got no warrant.
3: We won't need one. Are you going to open it here, or do we have to take you in?
10: Okay, copper. Look at it.
3: My, my. 10 3-ounce cans of morphine.
4: With the 3-star brand labels on them.
10: Ah, you can read, too.
3: Hey, whose car is this?
10: Don't ask me.
4: We are asking you.
10: We'll try and find out, then.
3: That's simple enough.
11: This registration slip says Judah Ezra.
3: Ezra? That doesn't make sense.
11: Why not?
3: What's the address?
11: Britt's Apartments, Knob Hill.
3: I thought so. He's one of the most prominent apartment house brokers in San Francisco.
4: Well, all I know is what I read on the registration slip.
3: Say, wait a minute. Maybe we're on the trail of something. Let's take a look at Mr. Ezra.
4: Maybe the car is stolen.
3: That's what I'm afraid of. With the society background Ezra's got, I'm inclined to believe that's the answer.
4: Well, shall we take Mr. Lilly in?
3: Might as well. Then we'll call on Mr. Ezra.
4: Lanky dump he's got here.
3: Yeah. It's taken that maid a long time to find Ezra.
12: Were you gentlemen asking for me?
3: Are you Judah Ezra?
12: Yes, I am.
3: You're under arrest.
12: Arrest? On what charge?
3: Violation of the State Narcotic Act.
12: That's ridiculous.
4: Maybe so. But when you left John Lilly in front of the library a couple of hours ago, we followed him to the car that you'd been driving. And in it, we found 30 ounces of morphine. That doesn't look so ridiculous at the time.
12: Oh, there must be some mistake. I don't know a man named Lilly.
3: We'll take a chance that we're right. Do you mind if we look over the apartment? Or do you want us to get a search warrant?
12: Help yourself.
3: You'd better lead the way. We'd like to see your personal papers first.
12: Oh, certainly, certainly. Follow me.
11: You're from Shanghai, I believe, Mr.
12: Yes, that's correct. I was reared there.
11: You've been here long?
12: Oh, 2 years. But I thought you government agents were omniscient. You should know how long I've been here.
3: Have you a key to this desk?
12: Certainly.
3: Hey, who's W.D. Gray?
12: Huh? I haven't the slightest idea.
4: Where'd you get that name?
3: From this receipted bill for printing. Here's a warehouse receipt made out to the same man.
4: And you don't know who W.D. Gray is?
12: Most certainly not.
3: Remember what Inspector Smith said when we started on this case?
4: Yeah. It's a good job of printing. Too good, in fact, to have been done in China. Maybe we've struck pay dirt.
3: It's about time. Come along, Mr. Ezra. We found 30 ounces of morphine in your automobile. I think that's evidence enough to warrant holding you.
0: The agents were not impressed by Mr. Ezra's protestations of innocence, nor by the storm of sensational journalism that followed the arrest of the socially prominent smuggler. Meantime, Despain and Hall hurried to the printing plant, which had issued the receipt found in Ezra's apartment.
3: Are you the manager of this plant?
13: Yep.
3: This one of your statements?
13: I see. Sure, that's mine.
3: Well, any chance of you remembering what this receipt covered?
13: Now, wait a minute, and I'll look it up.
3: It's pretty important that we be able to trace this.
13: Somebody hasn't taken the stuff out of the file. We have a copy of the work that receipt covered. Here it is. W.D. Gray, 1,000 labels, 3-star brand. Had some Chinese characters on it, too. See?
3: Mm-hmm. You remember this man, Gray?
13: Yes, I did a lot of work for him. He was in here often.
3: Is this a picture of him?
13: No, I don't think so. No, I'm sure that's not the man. Who is this?
3: A fellow named Judah Ezra.
13: Looks an awful lot like Gray, but it's not him.
3: Well, thanks a lot, anyway.
13: Sorry, mister. Wish I could help you.
0: Making their way to the Kansas Street warehouse, Paul and Despain contacted the man in charge.
3: I'm checking up on some shipments stored here by a W.D. Gray. You know him?
14: Sure. Does a lot of business here.
6: What kind of business?
14: He's connected in some way with the Darloon Tea Company. Stores a lot of stuff here from time to time.
6: Any of it here now?
14: No, nothing but some empty...

Well, that right there was John Prine with Mack Wiseman. Pistol Packin' Mama. That's an old Al Dexter song. John Prine said that his recording sessions with Mack Wiseman were among the most enjoyable of his career. We started with Buck Owens in the Jailhouse Now, Jimmy Rogers' song, and then we heard from a rather wacky Robbie Foulkes, an early song of his called She Took a Lot of Pills and Died, and then John Prine and Mack Wiseman. I'm out of time, folks. I gotta say goodbye to you. I want to thank you for listening. Thank you for making it down to the Whack-A-Mo. Thank you, Rex. You're a star. Bree and Alice for serving your tables. Jane, first time out on the patio. She survived. And in the kitchen, Melanie, Cricket, Eleanor, the Queen of Belplaine, and Mildred from Bracken. You did a fantastic job today. Thank you so much. All right, what am I going to leave you with? I'm going to leave you with a Joe Sharon song, our old friend. For Riverside Drive, I'm Doug Lang.

0: USAFE invites you to Unalaska Celebrates Pride on Friday the 12th of June at the Burma Road Chapel starting at 5 p.m. Family, food, fun, and friendship. 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Unalaska's Community Center will hold a Juneteenth celebration on Friday, June 19th, starting at 5:30 p.m. in the Burma Road Chapel, 28 East Broadway in downtown Unalaska. Juneteenth is a federally recognized holiday that commemorates the end of slavery in the United States. It marks the day in 1865 when Union soldiers informed slaves of Texas of their freedom, 2.5 years after the Emancipation Proclamation was signed. The PCR invites you to honor this powerful day of remembrance, resilience, and joy with good food and dancing and a live DJ. For details, 907-581-1297. Again, that's June 19th starting at 5:30 p.m.
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You can tell it when he sang I Saw the Light. Old Marty, Hank, and Lefty, why I can feel them right here with me.

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Ole, ole, ole, ne moku.

And good morning. This is from the Brower family. Grave digging for Jonathan Brower. It'll be 10 a.m. today, June 1st, at the Brower Estate Cemetery in Barville. 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Our condolences to the families, relatives, and friends from KBRW. Again, grave digging at 10 a.m. today, June 1st, at the Brower Estate Cemetery in Barville, 10 a.m. Condolences to the families. And God bless the grave diggers. Thank you.

0: This is National Native News. I'm Jill Freitas. The issue of missing and murdered Indigenous people continues to impact families and communities across Alaska. Last week, advocates, tribal leaders, law enforcement, and policymakers gathered in Anchorage for the state's first Justice Summit to discuss solutions and next steps. KMBA's Rhonda McBride reports.
1: The gathering opened on an emotional note at the Dena'ina Center with a keynote speech from Abigail Echohawk, director of the Urban Indian Health Institute in Seattle. Echohawk grew up in the interior Alaska community of Copper Center and spoke about her own trauma.
2: I was 6 years old the very first time I experienced rape. Even now, as a person who sometimes gets triggered by the work that I do, I can close my eyes and feel the pain.
1: A pain that Echohawk says almost led her to take her own life at the age of 9. At the time, she didn't know her father had contacted Alaska State Troopers.
2: We knew who the perpetrator was. The conversation that happened was basically like this: she's an Indian girl, we don't have the resources nor the time.
1: In 2018, Echohawk helped to publish a landmark study that examined more than 500 cases of missing and murdered Native women. She says the findings confirm that more than 1 in 5 cases did not exist in law enforcement databases.
2: So we actually found in this snapshot of 71 cities across the United States that the data was not there.
1: Echohawk says Anchorage, Fairbanks, and Juneau were included in that study. Explanations that Echohawk says reflect systemic racial bias. But whatever the reason, she says the lack of data has real consequences for Native communities because it limits resources for investigations, healing, and community safety.
2: This isn't a handout we're asking for. This is justice we're asking for.
1: The summit was organized by the Alaska Working Group for Missing and Murdered Indigenous Women, Girls, and Two-Spirited People. In Anchorage, I'm Rhonda McBride.
0: Spring whaling is one of the most important traditions in Utqiagvik. But this year, unusual sea ice conditions delayed the harvest, and the community didn't land its first whale until late in the season. Aliona Niden with the Alaska Desk reports.
3: Chucky Panichek Hobson has been whaling for about a month before he landed one this spring.
4: I told my crew at our next opportunity we're going to take that chance. And that very same next day, we got onto that whale.
3: By this point, Hobson says Alaska's largest subsistence whaling community has typically landed 10 or more. But this year, Hobson says the ice edge is rugged with very few flat spots for pulling up a whale. When the crews were pulling up the 50-foot whale last weekend, some of the ice broke under it, and Hobson thought they were going to lose a lot of the harvest.
4: And once it got to the thicker ice, we were able to get it up.
3: Utqiagvik, like other coastal Arctic communities in Alaska, relies on whaling as a crucial food source and to maintain Inupiat traditions. Andy Mahoney is a research professor at the University of Alaska Fairbanks Geophysical Institute. Mahoney says that normally, young ice forms earlier in the year. Then windstorms push the new ice against the existing shorefast ice

0: to create ridges.
1: The key part of it is timing.
0: This winter was quite cold in Kakvik, but the Arctic overall is warming faster than the rest of the world. Hobson says that after landing the whale, the crew spent 2 days processing it on the ice. Then they shared some of the harvest with the community, a little taste before the big whaling festival that usually happens later in the summer. On Thursday, Hobson was headed out to the ice again. He says he really hopes that first whale won't be their only one of the season. In Anchorage, I'm Alena Naidin.
2: And I'm Jill Freitas.
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6: This is Native America Calling. I'm Sean Spruce. The state of Alaska is renewing a bear killing program in southwestern Alaska to boost the declining Mulchatna caribou herd. Brown and black bears will be targeted within a 40,000 square mile state-managed area during the spring caribou calving season. The program has received widespread criticism from conservation groups and some wildlife biologists who say there are other reasons for the decline in caribou numbers. But the program has received support from tribal governments as well as the Alaska Federation of Natives. Today on our show, we'll speak with the Alaska Department of Fish and Game Commissioner, and we'll speak with an Alaska Native subsistence hunter. You can also share your perspective on this current bear culling program or the effectiveness of predator management in Alaska. If you're in Alaska, are you supportive of this program, or do you have concerns? Let us know by calling 1-800-996-2848. That is also 1-800-99-NATIVE. Joining us now from Platinum Village, Alaska, is Janet Bavala. She is a subsistence hunter and Platinum Traditional Village Council member. She is Yupik. Janet, good morning, and please feel free to further introduce yourself to our listeners.
7: Yes, good morning. My Yupik name is Panuka Okaya, but I actually have three of them because we are named after our family members who've passed away. And subsistence in our area is a very important resource. So,
6: thank
7: it's
6: you,
7: not
6: Jen.
7: Just hunting, it's all kind of subsistence.
6: Yeah, and we're going to talk a lot more about that. I want to ask you, I mean, last year you wrote a letter to the editor of the Anchorage Daily News, contending that predator control efforts in Western Alaska are working. What led you to that conclusion?
7: I looked at all the data, and I also looked at previous like presentations within Board of Game that some of the previous wildlife biologists had not supported the current program and had left the state employment, but what they said at the meeting did not match the data they were sharing. And so I was totally confused about that. But I've done a lot of research in it, and I've asked for a lot of data from the state of Alaska because, like, since caribou is a very important resource in my area, like, I want to keep on top of it, and I want to make sure there's enough for the next generation, even if I can never hunt for them again, depending on how things go.
6: Thank you, Janet. We have another guest on the show, Doug Vincent Lang, who joins us now from Anchorage, Alaska, and he's the commissioner for the Alaska Department of Fish and Game. Commissioner, good morning, and welcome to the show.
8: Well, good morning, and it was good to hear you, Janet, on the voice of the radio here. So thank you.
6: Glad you folks were able to get to know each other a little bit better, Commissioner. Now, tell our listeners more. Why does the Alaska Department of Fish and Game want to cull bears in southwestern Alaska right now?
8: Okay, well, first off, when you introduced the subject, you called it a department.

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1: 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With music from Keola Beamer. In the weather for most of the Hawaiian Islands, moderate trades will weaken and become land and sea breezes. Increasing moisture will move up the island chain from the southeast, resulting in increased showers over the island interiors. A morning edition continues on HPR 1.
2: 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Investing in securities involves the risk of loss.
3: It's Morning Edition from NPR News. I'm A. Martinez.
4: And I'm Steve Inskeep. It is hard to trace the money for President Trump's Board of Peace. This international body formed to support reconstruction of Gaza was set up like an exclusive club. Lifetime membership for countries was supposed to cost $1 billion. The World Bank administers the funds, but the official account has not received any contributions from donor countries, including the United States. So where did the money go? Abigail Hausloner broke the story in the Financial Times.
5: This started as a tip that I was exploring about the legality of the board to begin with, to be able to receive money and spend money. And in talking to people who are intimately familiar with this setup, I found out there is no money that has been put in to this account managed by the World Bank.
4: And that is clear to you from talking with sources, people who know.
5: That's from talking to five different sources with direct knowledge.
4: Okay,
5: confirmed.
4: $0.
5: That's right.
4: Does that mean that nobody paid the money?
5: No. So what's interesting is there have been some donations to the board. They have just gone around this mechanism that was set up for this purpose. So instead, and this has been done in a sort of secretive roundabout way, but we've learned about donations from the United Arab Emirates and from Morocco. There may also have been from private groups that we don't know about that have gone directly into the JP Morgan account that the board has direct access to. What's noteworthy about that is there's no requirement there, right, that they report, that anyone reports who's donating, how much, how it's being spent, whereas the World Bank account allows the donor countries to have a say effectively in sort of policy that guides this spending. With this, there's no such reporting requirement. It's a private bank account. We only know that some of this money is meant to go towards Palestinian police training, towards the board's salaries.
4: But has any money gone to Gaza?
5: No. This fund was established and the Board of Peace was established with the idea that this was going to be this international body to oversee the rebuilding of post-war Gaza. None of this money is being spent inside Gaza. There's still no Palestinian transitional government operating inside Gaza.
4: There's nobody to receive the money.
5: There's no one to receive the money, is what the Board of Peace says. Yeah. There's also been no resolution to the laws or regulations that would govern this kind of spending, this kind of reconstruction.
4: Has the Board of Peace been able to use the power of its backers, the United States, the UK, other countries, to force any changes in Gaza?
5: No. Look, Gaza is still effectively a war zone. There was this big ceasefire announced last fall. That's what, you know, sort of gave rise to Trump's concept of a board of peace. The ceasefire is largely a ceasefire in name. Fighting continues. The vast majority of the population continues to live in very dire humanitarian circumstances. There's aid flowing in, but none of this next phase for Gaza that was outlined by Trump in unveiling the board, we never got there.
4: What has the Board of Peace told you when you asked about your findings?
5: They said that multiple different accounts were set up and that donors just so happened to prefer the JP Morgan account as a destination for their funds over the World Bank account. They couldn't explain why exactly that would be the preference. They just said that that was their preference.
4: Abigail Hausloner of the Financial Times, thanks for coming by.
5: Thank you, Steve.
4: Now, the Board of Peace told Hausloner, as we heard, that there's nobody in Gaza to receive and spend money for rebuilding. And, quote, we're not hoarding money in a bank account and then awarding contracts for things that can't be delivered.
3: Downtown Kyiv is rebuilding after Russian missile attacks last week. The strike destroyed dozens of homes, schools, and businesses in the center of Ukraine's capital. New owners of a cafe who had just opened their doors a few hours earlier found themselves sifting through wreckage. Here's NPR's Hanna Palamarenko.
6: The morning after the strike in Kyiv, the city's center is filled with the sounds of cleanup. Glass being swept, rubble hauled away, windows boarded up. The state emergency service is clearing debris from the destroyed Chernobyl Museum. The day before, this place sounded completely different. Next door to the Chernobyl Museum, husband and wife Yevhen Prusak and Olena Sayenko were opening their own coffee shop, Hogo. They cut the red ribbon. There were flowers on the street. A DJ was playing. It was beautiful, fun, and energetic, Prusak recalls. After a busy opening day, the couple went home, tired but elated. I woke up to the whistling sound of a missile, says Prusak. The coffee shop's alarm had gone off, and the couple immediately drove to the scene without waiting for the all clear. Sayenko filmed the damage, unable to hold back her sobs. The windows, the refrigerators, everything here was smashed, says Sayenko. As another wave of attacks hit the city, the couple took shelter. By early morning, Prusak was back at the coffee shop, peeking through the damage. I checked the equipment, the coffee machine and the grinder. They were working, so I started making coffee. I just gave it a try, says Prusak. The couple decided to launch a fundraising campaign to rebuild the cafe. Prusak says the support reflects coffee's role in Ukrainian culture, which is much more than just a morning routine. We don't just serve customers. We offer hospitality, says Prusak. He adds that shared experience of the aftermath have brought local business owners closer together. I've stopped drinking coffee at my place, says Prusak. He now goes across the street for coffee as they share updates and advice on rebuilding. As crews clear rubble from the neighboring Chernobyl Museum, Sayenka and Prusak serve coffee and treats at the cafe's few remaining tables and chairs, waiting for an assessment of the damage. Like the rest of Ukraine, they see only one option: rebuild and carry on. Hanna Polomarenko, NPR News, Kyiv.
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7: Aloha. Maka'i is a pretty handy word when you need help. It is spelled M-A-K-A-Okina'i with a kahako over the first A, and it means policeman. Since all of our policemen speak English, you won't need to ask for one in Hawaiian, but it will impress many of them if you can call them a maka'i. It also means to police or to inspect. I'm Lilani Poli'ahu of Hawaii Public Radio, and our Hawaiian word for today is maka'i. Ahui ho!
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Right there was the outfield with Your Love, a timeless track from 1986 that still sounds good. And before that, Van Halen with Finish What You Started. It's 10:54 a.m. Pacific this Monday, June 1st, and that one still has enough lift to get you through the next email, errand, or questionable calendar invite. I'm Michael Ingram, and more 80s favorites are next, including David Bowie with Modern Love.

0: There's no butterfly in this one. That was a pretty song. Is that on any of your records?
1: It's funny you should mention that.
0: So you're like debuting all the songs that will be on your new acoustic album.
1: Sort of, yeah.
0: Wow. Well, this one is going to be on my new records.
1: Keep in mind I have four so far. Just four.
0: We're halfway through the EP then, right?
1: I can play you parts of some of the other songs.
0: All right,
1: we'll do that too because it won't take very long.

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1: I suffered multiple stab wounds. The victim was transported to a hospital where he was later pronounced dead. No arrests have been made at this time. Anyone with information about this incident is asked to call 911. The Honolulu Department Museum of Art has opened a new solo exhibit featuring a Nepalese artist. HBR's Cassio Donio reports on how he blurs the lines between sacred and secular art.
2: Some of the most recognizable figures in Nepal are its deities. They take the form of statues and are prominent in temples. But the 2015 Nepal earthquake destroyed historic structures, shattering those priceless artworks that took years to restore after the quake.
3: I saw many fragments, like destroyed homes and temples with the deity's limbs all fallen apart.
2: Sering Sherpa is a Nepalese artist whose work is now showcased at HOMA. He took the tragedy of the earthquake and turned it into art. Like his piece of a nearly 400-pound sculpture with disembodied deity hands in a cluster together.
3: Destruction doesn't mean it's the end. It's a regeneration, new thing comes out of it.
2: The exhibit Divine Disruption includes 20 artworks from Sherpa's collection. He's a contemporary artist who blends traditional Tibetan tonka paintings with pop culture. The show has a mix of paintings, sculptures, and a carpet. A lot of his work focuses on social issues, including migration. His work has evolved over the years after immigrating to the United States, where he was exposed to many art forms like street art. Sherpa has a few works dedicated to Hawaii. Most of them are paintings that have deities in the forefront and people living their daily life in Nepal in the background.
3: I felt there's a strong commonality between Hawaiian culture and Himalayan culture is that we always worship nature, and then this has been the tradition for a long, long time, and there's many different art forms that has come out of it.
2: Tyler Kahn is a senior curator of modern and contemporary art at HOMA. He says Sherpa's art is a way to engage the world in a contemporary way.
4: Having left Nepal and traveled to Taiwan and lived in California, what he's taken with him as a person who has emigrated, somewhere, what remains with him, both in himself and in his work from those traditions, and how do we reconcile disruption and tradition in a contemporary world that feels like it's accelerating at an ever faster pace is something that is so relevant here in Hawaii.
2: Kahn says that Sherpa's work has revitalized traditional art through his migration experience.
4: Even though he has, disrupted those traditions in his own work, he has given work to artisans, artists who may otherwise have had to emigrate from Nepal to become perhaps manual laborers in a different country.
2: The exhibit will be on display until January. Cassie Ordonio, HPR News.
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6: It's Morning Edition from NPR News. I'm Steve Inskeep in Washington, D.C. Jaime Martinez in Culver City, California. President Trump's anti-weaponization fund is facing scrutiny in the courts.
7: Judges issued two orders in one day at the end of last week. First, a judge temporarily blocked the government from establishing the president's settlement fund to reimburse people who claim the federal government targeted them. Then another judge said she would investigate Trump's settlement with himself. The president arranged the payoffs in a deal with agencies he controls.
6: NPR's Jacqueline Diaz is with us to break all of this down. So, Jacqueline, remind us where we are with this fund.
8: So there were a few developments on Friday. This anti-weaponization fund was created by the DOJ, and it was part of a settlement of President Trump's civil lawsuit against the IRS. Trump sued his own government back in January for the leak of his tax returns in 2019. The DOJ set aside almost $1.8 billion for this fund. People who feel like they were targeted by the federal government can apply for this fund and get payouts for damages. Groups like the nonprofit Democracy Forward sued the government over this whole program. And on Friday, a judge temporarily blocked the DOJ from moving forward with the fund. That means no payouts right now. She's now thinking about whether to grant a longer-term pause. Trump's lawyers have about 2 weeks to respond.
6: All right, so Steve earlier mentioned another judge. What about that other judge?
8: Yeah, so the original federal judge who oversaw Trump's lawsuit over his tax return leaks also weighed in on Friday. That judge, Judge Kathleen Williams, had earlier dismissed the case after the government and Trump settled. Before dismissing it, she expressed some concerns. She said she was worried that Trump and the IRS, which is obviously a part of his government, weren't really on opposite sides and that the court itself might be a, quote, victim of fraud. 35 retired federal judges weighed in and urged Judge Williams to take another look. And stay with me here. Judge Williams said she's going to consider that. She's giving Trump's lawyers until June 12th to respond. Trump supporters have really wanted something like this to exist, but there's a lot of legal obstacles here for the president to get his fund up and running.
6: Yeah, now you say some supporters wanted this. How have some lawmakers responded to the fund?
8: Well, there's some serious bipartisan pushback to this whole program. Republican Senate Majority Leader John Thune has said previously that he is not a big fan of this fund, but the loudest critics have been naturally Democrats. Some top Democrats are really concerned with another part of the settlement. That is one that bars the U.S. government from taking action over past tax returns filed by Trump, his companies, and his family. One Democrat, Jamie Raskin of Maryland, said on Friday that Congress should not have to wait for the courts and has the power to act itself.
6: How has the Trump administration responded to this criticism?
8: President Trump and other folks in the White House have said repeatedly that he does not get any personal benefit from this fund. And the Justice Department has defended its legality. The DOJ, for its part, did not respond to a request for comment from NPR. We do know that some Trump supporters who feel like they've been targeted by the DOJ have started applying for the fund. So far, that's included Michael Caputo, a Trump ally and former Health and Human Services spokesman. He has said he and his family were targeted by the Biden administration. Acting Attorney General Todd Blanche is sure to get questions about the weaponization fund and who might benefit when he testifies before a House budget hearing on Tuesday.
6: All right, that's NPR's Jacqueline Diaz. Jacqueline, thanks for laying all this out for us.
8: Thank you.
7: Judge Kathleen Williams says she chose to examine the president's settlement with himself at the request of 35 former federal judges. They wrote a letter. One of those judges is John Jones III, appointed by President George W. Bush, who served for many years and is now president of Dickinson College. Judge, welcome.
9: Good morning, Steve.
7: What strikes you when you read the judge's statement? I mean, Judge Williams here.
9: Well, it looks like Judge Williams may have been looking for an opportunity, Steve, to open this case. And of course, I and my retired judge colleagues gave her that opportunity by filing a motion to have her do that. The order itself, I would characterize as terse and rather ominous, because what she invokes in the order is Federal Rule of Civil Procedure 11. And broken down in sort of layperson's parlance, Rule 11 requires that lawyers be honest and reasonable when filing lawsuits, and they not do so for an improper purpose. Here, the fear is collusion, which would be an improper purpose. And if you violate Rule 11, you can be sanctioned. And she's warning right up front that she may do that.
7: when we talk about collusion, what we mean is the president was effectively on both sides of this case, and therefore the lawyers on both sides of this case. The question she's asking anyway is, did they collude to make this case go away?
9: Well, that's exactly right. And she, as your reporter said, she identified that as an issue before the settlement, ordered briefing, if we remember the timing, and then several days before the briefs were due, they pulled the suit down, the plaintiffs did. Notably, the defendants did not even enter an appearance. They didn't interpose a defense in the case. There's nobody on the side of the agencies, which is pretty remarkable. And in a

0: with Kehlani. Phone it, it's on No Fame, the beat of the Pacific. We're trying to play a little game called...
1: Get the hell out of here, boy.
2: Daddy, chill.
3: One has got to go. Today, it is buffet restaurants. I know all of you listening, you love buffet restaurants.
0: Oh, Big Bet community, come together. Right now, man, we have got to eliminate one of these things. It's a tough job because it's one of our favorite things is buffets.
3: Get over it.
0: You shut the hell up, man.
3: Don't take me to a buffet restaurant. I'm a waste of money.
0: Oh, my gosh. Here's what you're working with, all right? You got Valentine's, Genghis Khan, Fortuna, or the 8 restaurant. Which one is going? I said I got to get rid of 8. As much as it's a beautiful place to go and with very nice food, it's very expensive, and I don't have that on me, man.
3: $120 per person. Do you think it's worth it?
0: Yeah, that's what I mean, though. Like, $120? I mean, you get kangaroo meats and all that stuff.
3: That is nice food.
0: Yeah. But it's like, I mean, the max I'd spend on a meal is like $40, $50.
3: I buzz out when families, like, and I know a lot, and it's so cool. I wish my family could do this. Yeah. Whereas, like, families, then there's like 20 of them.
0: Here's the thing, right? With Fortuna, at least you can get unlimited refills. You know, you pay for one cup and you just fill it up all the time. Whereas somewhere like the 8 and you're paying $120, you'd think that they'd give you a refill cup.
3: Oh, you can't? Do you have to pay for a drink separately?
0: Separately, yeah.
3: Oh, nah. Nah.
0: So, yeah, that's why I've got to get rid of the 8. Which one are you getting rid of?
3: I got rid of Genghis Khan.
0: Yeah, Genghis, eh? I don't really like their model either, which is they cook the food in front of you. Like, they cook the food for you, and it's sort of like all your food is kind of getting mixed up with everyone else's food as they pass it around.
3: And it's like the same oil that they use for someone else's fish, now they're using it for your chicken.
0: Yeah, and then the other thing is, like, say I'm vegetarian, right? And now my food's got, like, chicken broth on
3: it. That's what I noticed about the
0: Yeah, I'm with you, man. I'm with you. Let's head over to the text line. A lot of people are texting on in for Valentine's.
3: Leave Valentine's alone, okay?
0: Valentine's is actually really, really good. It's good for price, yeah. And also very good for numbers-wise as well, man.
3: Yeah.
0: Someone said, what about Happy Days? Do you remember Happy Days? Is Happy Days still around?
3: Is it the one over here in Manukau?
0: Yeah.
3: I've never been.
0: Happy Days is another good spot for, you know, anyone who's trying to get on the cheap.
3: I have not heard good things about it.
0: Someone also said Gangnam Style from... The Korean barbecue spot, Gangnam Style.
3: Is that the name of the place?
0: Gangnam Style? I think it is. Yeah, there's one here in Monaco as well, so very interesting. But it looks like we do have ourselves a bit of a loser.
3: Go. No, go.
0: Let's go. Oh, sorry.
3: Bye-bye, Fortuna.
0: Oh. I feel sad that we had to get rid of any of them, but...
3: I was going
0: to
3: say my favourite buffet, Koru Lounge.
0: You're savage. No fear.

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0: Housewife. It's on OFM, the Beat of the Pacific. You got Gabs and Reese on the Morning Shack. Saw this very interesting article, Gabs, about this woman. She got fired. I don't even know why, but she got fired from her job after she was discovered to be working two other full-time jobs remotely. How does this work, man? Her name's Rachel Dom. She's 41. She's from Washington, D.C. She was fired from her internal IT. The IT department did an audit on her and then found out that she was working two other jobs. She was making at least $347,000 a year working all three jobs. This already just sounds like a headache in itself, man. But she was a senior data analyst, remote operations manager, and a logistics coordinator across three different countries. She'll be in like meetings and have like three different things going on at one time. And then the bosses, they were like, man, she's so focused in every meeting. No, it's because she's got three different meetings that she's in a part of in each of these roles that she's in. This is mental, man. And then two of her jobs put her up as like employee of the year in the wider scope of the companies as well.
1: She's smart.
0: I can't understand how you'd get fired, though, is the question. I mean, she was able to do her job.
1: Like, she
0: very
1: got the job
0: well.
1: Done.
0: Yeah.
1: It's probably because if it says somewhere in her contract, like, conflict of interest.
0: She can only work for one company.
1: Yeah. I mean, I know a few people around here. You work for multiple companies.
0: Yeah, very true. But, yeah, do you think all three of those jobs would be, like, trying to fight for her to get her to work for one of them, you know? Would you be putting up a bid if she's that good?
1: Maybe she also lied about it.
0: You know,
1: like,
0: true.
1: Good faith was not kept good.
0: Yeah, well, it looks like she was able to manage her life. I just think about how much stress that would be. It says that in this article, she was very organized and she had created like this system where no work overlapped each other.
1: I love that.
0: So she was really up to par. I just feel like for $347,000 a year, you're working three different jobs.
1: That's crazy.
0: It's too much.
1: I would think you're a millionaire.
0: Yeah, but it's too much work. You know?
1: So she got fired from all three?
0: I believe she got fired from all three of these jobs.
1: She should have checked her contract first before taking on other jobs.
0: Still, though, I just feel like it would have been a headache in general. I wouldn't even be able to figure out which meeting I'm supposed to be at versus the other job that I have. What have I supposed to do with this other job?
1: Because you're not a woman. Woman can do it all.
0: That's crazy.
1: Were you going to say something?
0: No.
1: You look like you're holding back on something.
0: Show me your iPad. I want to see the state of your iPad, please. But shout out to Rachel Dom, man. Just proof that you can hold it down. I definitely don't think that us males will be able to pull something off like this, man. It just seems like way too much work, man. But hey, we'd love to know your thoughts. 466 on the text line. We'll read those out during the podcast as well. We're jumping back into the music. We've got some Vanya right here. Celebrating some Samoan language. We'll catch you guys after the news. It's on OFM.

0: Puma News at 8. Malolele, I'm Levi Masaltia Morgan. The Prime Minister's office says the country's nuclear-free policy has not and will not change. Comments by the Defence Minister Chris Pink that New Zealand should reassess its anti-nuclear stance have drawn the ire of the Labour Party, who are calling on the government to clarify its position. The Labour Party's leader, Chris Hipkins, says coming after Christopher Luxon's comments last week on supporting nuclear energy, the government seems to be signalling a change of policy.
1: Want to eliminate the regulation of stabilizing braces.
2: Also, demand for beef in the U.S. is growing and beef prices have hit new records.
3: Ranchers keep getting paid less and less for their cattle, but yet your prices at the grocery store keep going higher and higher.
4: And new research on how the brain detects words from a series of sounds.
2: Those stories after this news.
5: Live from NPR News, I'm Lakshmi Singh. President Trump says Israel and Hezbollah militants plan to de-escalate their fight in southern Lebanon. The Republican leader announced on social media that he had spoken with Prime Minister Benjamin Netanyahu today. NPR's Deepa Shivaram has more on that.
6: Netanyahu had ordered Israeli troops to target areas surrounding Beirut, but now Trump says after his call... there will be no troops going to Beirut.

0: administration's policy banning transgender troops from military service is likely illegal, but a ban could still be in force against those seeking to enlist while the case plays out in court. Today, the three-judge panel of the U.S. Court of Appeals for the District of Columbia Circuit upheld a 2025 lower court ruling against Trump's executive order on constitutional grounds. Several more states hold primaries tomorrow in House, Senate, gubernatorial, and other races for key state offices. Some of the most closely watched contests are in California, where voters will select candidates for governor, lieutenant governor, attorney general, Los Angeles mayor, as well as congressional district seats. Local law enforcement in 11 U.S. cities are making final preparations for the FIFA World Cup starting in 10 days. NPR's Martin Costi reports tournament security efforts getting hundreds of millions of dollars worth of federal support.
1: The federal government has paid for anti-drone technology, training, and police overtime. And that's raised fears in so-called sanctuary jurisdictions that this federal cooperation may also include ICE immigration enforcement. In Seattle, Police Chief Sean Barnes says he's confident that won't happen.
2: They're not a part of this. They're not a part of our planning. They're not a part of our intelligence. We're not sharing any information with them. There's no part of FIFA planning that I'm aware of that intersects with their work.
1: Host cities are also taking precautions to protect fans from potential vehicle attacks by setting up barricades near stadiums and fan event sites. Martin Costi, NPR News.
0: This is NPR. The U.S.'s second largest teachers union is calling for screen bans and AI limits in schools. The plan is called Devices Down, Eyes Up, Hands On. As part of that plan, the American Federation of Teachers President Randy Weingarten describes a drive behind blocking pre-K to second grade students from accessing screens in the classroom.
3: Kids are actually not really applying knowledge. They are acquiring knowledge, but they're not problem solving. They have no, kids are not reading books anymore.
0: But screen time is everything if you've got a potential box office hit. NPR's Bob Mondello checks out two horror films from directors who got their starts making viral YouTube videos.
4: The film Backrooms, about a furniture dealer who discovers a secret door in his showroom.
5: This place builds like a maze. It just goes on and on.
4: Opened this weekend to an astonishing $81 million, the biggest opening ever for an original horror film. Its 20-year-old director is now the youngest filmmaker to have a number one box office hit. And remarkably, Backrooms scoring with patrons primarily in their teens and 20s did not step on the box office momentum of a fellow YouTuber's horror hit that's playing to that same audience. In a genre where precipitous weekly drops are the norm, Obsession rose for the third consecutive weekend. No wide-release film has done that in a non-holiday week since E.T. the Extraterrestrial in 1982. Bob Mondello, NPR News.
0: U.S. stocks closed slightly higher today. 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

0: 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I'm Juana Summers in Washington.
1: And I'm Elsa Chang in Culver City, California. We are 3 months into the war launched by the U.S. and Israel, and now Iran says it is suspending all talks with the U.S. That is, until Israel stops its, quote, aggression against Lebanon and Gaza. President Trump followed up hours later. He said that he has spoken to Israeli Prime Minister Benjamin Netanyahu and secured a pledge to stop the fighting in Lebanon. Trump insists that talks with Iran will continue at a rapid pace. NPR's Hadil Al-Shalchi joins us now with more. Hi, Hadil.
2: Hello.
1: Okay, so let's start with Lebanon. Tell us more about what's been happening there that's prompted this whole new development from Iran.
2: Right. So Israel

0: ordered new evacuation orders of the southern suburbs of Beirut today ahead of possible airstrikes. Now, those are considered Hezbollah strongholds. And this comes a day after Israeli ground forces reached the deepest point in Lebanon in 26 years. Now, Hezbollah, which is backed by Iran, also fired rockets into northern Israel. President Trump this afternoon said on his social media site that he had spoken to both Israeli Prime Minister Benjamin Netanyahu and via mediators to Hezbollah, and that both had agreed to stop attacking each other. But there's been no confirmation yet by either side.
1: Okay. Well, where had the talks gotten to before today's whiplash developments?
0: Well, President Trump had actually seemed like he was confident about talks with Iran. Just this morning, he posted on Truth Social also that, quote, Iran really wants to make a deal and it will be a good one for the USA. He went on to say, just sit back and relax. It will all work out well in the end. It always does. But then the semi-official Iranian news agency Tasnim, that has ties to the Islamic Revolutionary Guard Corps, said that Iran was going to hold off those talks. From the beginning, Iran has said Israel has to end its invasion of southern Lebanon, where it's occupied large swaths of land. And the U.S. and Iran said last week they were actually close to a tentative 60-day ceasefire extension and framework to sort of start talks to the end of the war, but the agreement is still waiting on President Trump's approval. And then this morning, the two countries exchanged fire, with the U.S. striking Iranian radar sites. Now, Elsa, it's worth remembering that these are preliminary talks aimed at reopening the Strait of Hormuz. Right. And of course, the more contentious issues like restarting nuclear negotiations, those would come later. And there was no immediate confirmation from any senior Iranian officials that the messages, mostly relayed via Pakistan, between the two parties were being suspended. And meanwhile, Iran said that the Strait of Hormuz would continue to be closed, putting even more pressure on Trump as these oil prices rise higher ahead of the midterm elections.
1: Mm-hmm. Okay, well, what about Gaza? Because the two sides declared a ceasefire back in October, which is like more than 7 months ago. But there is still fighting there, right?
0: That's right. So Netanyahu said on Thursday that the Israeli military would be claiming 70% of Gaza. It already has occupied 60% so far. And even though a ceasefire was declared with Hamas last fall, Israel's been systematically bombing the Strip. It says it's targeting Hamas militants who attacked Israel in October 2023, but these airstrikes have also claimed scores of civilian lives. Hamas says these strikes are a clear violation of the ceasefire, and it's one reason that it is refusing to disarm.

0: see you, we hear you, we are you. Thank you to everyone who has sent through their problems over the last few weeks. We are trying our best. It's almost like we need to do a problem every day. That's how many problems we have in our inbox.
1: I know, man. It's a lot to get through. We try and sift through as many as we can, but there can only be one per week.
0: And I so appreciate, because, you know, we're not qualified therapists, psychologists.
1: Yeah, very true.
0: Just got a qualified psycho over here. But you still trust us. And I just want to say thank you.
1: Even though Gabs laughs at some of you guys.
0: I would never.
1: Some of you guys' thoughts and problems, we still get through it together as a team. You are helping us as well. 466 on the text line to hear your say on the show. Let's get into it, all right? Today it reads, guys, this is the perfect one for your guys' Shaq's Got Back segment. Here's why. Me and my husband have been arguing back and forth about this for a while now over the politics of all things, but it's getting to the point where it is getting actually really personal. I'm a Labour supporter hard. I've been for years, just like my family and likewise with my husband's family. But recently we've been arguing because he's starting to like your guy's mate David Seymour and the ACT Party.
0: That's Regan's mate.
1: He saw how you guys had him on the show recently, and he's been starting to really support the ACT Party. And I feel like he is just so misinformed. I thought we've been acting on the same page with politics, etc., but he is throwing me through a loop.
0: Sounds like not a loop.
1: At the same time, this is his decision, his vote. But at the end of the day, I don't really have a say on who he should vote for. But come on, he's really starting to irritate me, and I don't want to let this affect me so much. What should I do? Do I need to just chill out, or do I need to knock some sense into this guy? I love him to death, but sometimes violence is the answer, okay? No, no, no.
0: Knock him out.
1: See, this is why you're single, right?
0: I just want to say, first off, okay? And I hope this is the only thing that gets remembered from all of this.
1: Go.
0: Toi tu te tiriti.
1: I'm with ya.
0: Are you?
1: I'm with ya.
0: Didn't sound like it when he was here.
1: Damn, man.
0: That's a hard one.
1: I feel like, you know, your husband, that's his decision. Okay. If you're gonna, if anything you take away from this conversation here is we all need to vote. Okay. Mm-hmm. We all need to get registered and we all need to vote. That's as good as I can get it, but that's his choice. That's his decision. Okay.
0: I think maybe keep having these hard conversations.
1: Yeah.
0: Because that's what we had to do with David Seymour. That was a hard conversation to have with someone whose values don't align with yours.
1: Also, I feel like maybe you might want to show your husband some clips, you know, some other clips of maybe the ACT Party and what they stand for. And also some of the times, like, David Seymour's been on, like, a way more full-on show, like Jack Tame show, Q&A.
0: Yeah.
1: And seeing, you know, if you can get some more information and see if there is, you know, a question like, hey, does this align with what you think, hubby?
0: Yeah, you really have to assess each politician from a range of things. Like, not just take one interview and be like, oh, yeah, they're the one. You know, you've got to do your proper, thorough research.
1: Also, that was Gab's idea to have him on the show.
0: Okay?
1: 466 on the text line, man. We need your thoughts, your ideas, man. We'll do that in the next two songs. Brother Rods, Sun Goes Down. No Fem.

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0: Sean McAuliffe reckons he's going to put his money where his mouth is to find out why.
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That's the Association and Windy, and that's a song for the last weekend. Was just a little bit windy. And before that, Perry Como and Magic Moments. It's 12 minutes past 6. You're on Capital 101.7 FM and Capital Digital. I'd like to say hello to Sylvia and Marbo the Cat. A couple of SMSs from you overnight. Thank you very much for that. And, well, I'm sure you enjoyed the music. Here's Olivia Newton-John.

That's Kenny Ball and the Jasmine and Midnight in Moscow. And before that, Olivia Newton-John from the movie Grease and Hopelessly Devoted to You. Well, the City of Melville presents the next free South of the River Forum on Wednesday, the 10th of June, 10 a.m. to 12 noon in Level 2 Conference Room, 10 Almondbury Road in Booragoon. The topic for discussion is Balance and Bounce Back, Fall Prevention and Injury Care. Information for older adults on the prevention of slips, trips and falls and wound care. Included are questions and answers and a light morning tea. For more information and bookings, call the City of Melville on 9364 066. That's 9364 066. At 19 minutes past 6, here's Elvis Presley.

0: Firing practice will be carried out at the same Y and Tai Ling range in Fan Lane today from 8 a.m. to 9 p.m. During daytime practice, red flags will be hung at proper places around the firing range. During night practice, red lights will be hung along the boundary of the range. For safety reasons, members of the public are warned to refrain from entering the firing areas within the period of firing.
1: When you have an unresolved monetary dispute with a financial institution and can't work out a way to deal with the dispute, the Financial Dispute Resolution Center may be able to help. An independent and impartial mediator will assist the parties to reach an acceptable agreement and achieve a win-win situation. Mediation is
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3: 思い出リクエスト。

0: Since
1: 19... Again, I don't believe.
0: But the government would argue that more young people will be able to access the property market. What would you say to that?
1: Yeah, they'll get in and they'll hold a property, but it won't grow in value as quick as it has in the past.
0: Treasury estimates the proposed overhaul of negative gearing and capital gains tax would slow house price growth by 2% over 2 years, compared with no change. Whether that's a good thing or not depends on your perspective.
2: Oliver Gordon. Millions of Australian workers on minimum and award wages will today find out if they're getting a pay rise. The Fair Work Commission is set to hand down its annual wage review decision, which could affect 2.8 million workers.

0: happy. Hey!
1: Jack James with Triple J News. The federal government will waive non-disclosure agreements for defence personnel to allow sexual violence survivors to participate in a landmark inquiry. Will Murray has more.
2: The inquiry, to begin later this year, will assess prevention and early intervention, reporting support, and the response to sexual violence in the military. There were fears some of the worst affected veterans would be barred from giving evidence due to non-disclosure agreements. But Veterans Affairs Minister

0: Dr. Chalmers says ministerial discretions regularly feature in tax legislation.
1: It's not unusual in tax legislation for the definitions to be settled in what's called legislative instruments. Those legislative instruments are disallowable by the Parliament.
0: The opposition says the federal government must address inflation to ease the burden on the nation's lowest paid workers. The Fair Work Commission is preparing to make a determination on whether the minimum wage should be increased. Unions, businesses and Labor are all calling for the $948 per week rate to be lifted, but Nationals MP Kevin Hogan claims rising living costs would likely wipe out any wage growth.
2: We know that lower income workers, all workers are doing it tough. And the worst thing about for every worker about this is inflation. Labor have let inflation get out of control. Let's also deal with bracket creep so workers stop getting ripped off every year as well.
0: The US president has reacted to the news. Iran is reportedly suspending peace negotiations by telling a reporter, "I don't care if the talks are over." However, he also posted on social media saying talks are continuing at a rapid pace. In a separate post, he says he's spoken to Israel and Hezbollah, getting them to recommit to their ceasefire. Nick Harper reports from Washington.
3: In an interview with CNBC, Donald Trump said that the protracted talks with Iran had started to get very boring, adding, "I really don't care. I couldn't care less if Iran walks away from negotiations." That news came Monday via Iranian state TV, saying officials were suspending the talks over Israel's continued bombardment of Lebanon. President Trump wrote on social media he had had a very productive call with Israeli Prime Minister Benjamin Netanyahu and had a very good call with Hezbollah through highly placed representatives. He said that both sides had agreed that all the shooting will stop. It's unclear if that will be enough to bring Iran back to the negotiating table. I'm Nick Harper in Washington.
0: A new round of grants is available to support domestic manufacturing of renewable technology. $225 million has been allocated to attract further private investment to the sector in New South Wales. The state's Energy Minister, Penny Sharp, says the program has already helped a number of projects.
4: We've also just got cutting-edge technology where people are really upgrading the efficiency of batteries and the manufacture of solar panels so that they can be Australian-made.
0: Union leaders are rejecting claims an increase to the minimum wage would further fuel inflation. The Fair Work Commission will bring down its decision today. Unions want a 6% increase. HCTU Secretary Sally McManus says the increase would affect less than 1% of the nation's payroll.
5: So it has no impact in inflation overall, and we know that also because of the evidence every single year when it gets handed down, it doesn't impact on inflation. What it does impact, though, is people's ability to actually survive.
0: The Australian dollar is buying 71.6 US cents. This is Air News. In rugby league, Valentine Holmes is eyeing a State of Origin recall after bursting back to form in the Dragons' shock win over the Broncos. The Maroons legend was overlooked for Origin Game 1 after a slow start to the year, but with Queensland reserve back Gamart Shibasaki out with injury, Holmes says he's ready to go.
6: I would never turn down a Queensland jersey I'll always put my hand up for it if I did get the call. Even if I'm, on the extended bench or just in the squad, it's, always a privilege to kind of run around with those guys. It always gives you confidence.
0: In AFL, in a bid to get his body right, Darcy Moore has travelled to the US. The Collingwood skipper has suffered 4 soft tissue injuries this season. In tennis, Aryna Sabalenka is on track for a maiden French Open title. Breezing past Naomi Osaka into the quarterfinals was the first women's night match at Roland Garros in 3 years. Meanwhile, it's official, Serena Williams is returning to the tour. The 44-year-old will play doubles at Queen's Club in the lead into Wimbledon. She last played on the tour in 2022 at the US Open.